0: 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This one spent years flying under the radar before being rediscovered by vinyl collectors and DJs around the world. A little deep funk goodness. The Budos Band, we heard Poets of Rhythm, German funk group with Smiling While You're Crying, Akebe Shakedown, Adrian Quesada with Spirits, we heard Duran Jones and The Indications. It's Saturday night, and we're not done. We still got more. We got more. And at 10 p.m., I am turning the airwaves over to the Wood Brothers, who are going to take over Radio Woodstock for 1 hour and play some of their favorite tunes. Wood Brothers Saturday Night Takeover coming up at 10 p.m. But coming up next, an hour steeped in reggae roots, rock steady, and dub. It's Saturday night.
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on Radio Woodstock 100.1. Ken Parker, true. We heard from Lee Scratch Perry with I Am the Upsetter from 1968. That was a pointed response to his former boss and mentor, Joe Gibbs, and helped introduce Lee Scratch Perry's alter ego, the Upsetter. We also heard The Upsetters with Dollar in the Teeth, Junior Thomas and the Volcanoes, Sharon Cadigan with Nice and Easy from 1976, Sly and Robbie with Top Ranking Style Dub, and Big Ute with Hit the Road Jack. It's Asia, it's Saturday night. We are in an hour of reggae roots, rock steady, and dub. And it was 1978 when Hugh Mundell was just 16 years old and released this tune, Africa Must Be Free, by 1983. It's Saturday night.

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1: It's Saturday night on Radio Woodstock 100.1. An hour of reggae roots, rock study, and dub with King Kong, who emerged in the mid-80s with a style rooted in conscious lyrics and classic roots reggae traditions. That tune right there just showcases his distinctive voice with Morning. Yaya Bay, Meet Me in Brooklyn, Cable 10. We heard Culture, who is one of reggae's most respected roots groups, with Iron Sharpening Iron, Double Dose of Bob Marley and the Wailers with Work and Brainwashing, Barris Hammond, Gregory Isaacs, It's Asia, It's Saturday Night, and we're not done. We still got more. And at 10 p.m., the Wood Brothers are taking over Radio Woodstock for 1 hour and playing their favorite tunes. But before they come in, I got more. We're going to get even more funky, even more soulful, and even more worldly. It's Saturday night.
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3: Bannerman Castle sits on Polapo Island in the Hudson River, directly across from Beacon, New York. In the early 1900s, Francis Bannerman made his fortune selling surplus military supplies. He needed storage space, so he purchased Polapo Island, in the middle of the river, from the Taft family. Bannerman then constructed the massive concrete warehouse and another castle atop the island as a residence. Francis died in 1918, marking the end of construction on the island. After the ferry boat, Polapo, which had served the island, sank in a storm in 1950, the arsenal and its island were left vacant. New York State purchased the island and its buildings in 1967 and donated relics to the Smithsonian Institution. In 1969, a fire destroyed the arsenal and the castle's roofs and floors. Following the fire, the island was off limits to the public. Now mostly ruins, the island is operated by the Bannerman Castle Trust, a nonprofit organization of volunteers. The group secures funding to stabilize and improve structures on Polapo Island and educates the public on the island's history. The trust also offers guided tours of the island, which you can find and book on their website.
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Saturday night on Radio Woodstock 100.1 with Pachiman, the one-man dub project of Puerto Rican-born musician Pachiman, with Trago Coqueto, Tecla with Mi Soncito. We heard Solens, Portuguese group, Ozo Motley. We heard a double dose of Brazilian musician Ore Ben-Or with Mas Que Nada and Zumbi. It's Asia, it's Saturday night, and if you haven't turned up, now is the time to turn it up and get yourself moving with a project of Mexican-American duo Reina Tropical Luna. It's Saturday night.

0: It's Saturday night on Radio Woodstock 100.1 from 1975. Donna Summers, Love to Love You Baby. Issy Wood with Muscle, Leatherette with Whoop Baby. We heard Santi Gold. St. Vincent with their remix of Funky Town. Tito Ramirez with Yada Hada Badu and a double dose of Reina Tropical. I hope you had fun. I know I had fun. I hope you heard something that you never heard before and you really, really liked it. I hope you heard something that you have heard before, just not in a really long time, and you remembered how much you really, really liked it. And before I go, I always like to leave you like a little positive nugget, a little something to keep in your back pocket. What you put out into the room is usually what comes back to you. So just make it good. Let that one marinate. I'll catch you all back here on Monday, but don't go anywhere. The Wood Brothers are taking over Radio Woodstock next.
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Hi, it's Oliver from the Wood Brothers. We're taking over Radio Woodstock for the next hour with some of our favorite songs. 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Okay, we're going to kick off our takeover with one of our favorites, an American treasure, this band, Los Lobos, playing Más y Más. Love that this has some Spanish in it. It's got some rock and roll in it, and Los Lobos is their own genre. They play Los Lobos music.

Hey, this is a Radio Woodstock Takeover with the Wood Brothers. We just heard a tune from Tom Waits. He played Hoist That Rag. Bob Dylan does Meet Me in the Morning. And Little Feet, Fat Man in the Bathtub. And of course, Los Lobos with Masi Mas. Mentioned earlier that Los Lobos plays Los Lobos music. And I think what I mean by that is that this band, as well as all these other artists you just heard, they really have their own sound, and it defies genre. And I think that's something we've always aspired to do as a band. And it's not good for business usually, but it is good for art. And these are some bands we really admire. Coming up next is Sly and the Family Stone, and they'll be playing Family Affair.

This is a Radio Woodstock takeover with the Wood Brothers. We just heard a tune from Ellis Regina and Antonio Carlos Jobim. They did Brigas Nunca Mais. Some classic, this is classic Brazilian bossa nova music. And J.B. Lenore did Feeling Good. And I remember seeing and hearing Lee Von Helm do a great cover of that song. J.B. Lenore, a classic blues guy with very much his own sound. Pointer Sisters did an Alan Toussaint song, Yes We Can. And we're huge fans of Alan Toussaint and all things New Orleans. And this Pointer Sisters song is one of the best versions of that you're ever going to hear. We can't wait to come back to the Catskills and play next Saturday, June 13th. At Arrowwood Farms in Acard. 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All right, back to the music. Coming up next is one from Elvis Costello. This is why.

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We just heard a tune from Sun House, who did Downhearted Blues, Pretender's Thin Line Between Love and Hate, The Beatles' I Am the Walrus, Talking Heads did Life During Wartime, and of course Elvis Costello watching The Detectives. All of these bands and artists so distinctive and iconic. We are going to close our takeover with a tune from The Doors. They'll be doing Riders on the Storm. And we can't wait to see you guys next Saturday, June 13th at Arrowwood Farm in Accord. 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We can't wait to see you. Thanks for having us.

Yeah, she hugged me tight. Didn't breathe for a while. Could have died right then with a big old smile. But you know things change like it's all for naught. Where she kissed my cheek, I still feel the spot. I still feel the spot.

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0: Adams, Adams, Adams, Fair Acre Farms. Is that a tape?
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0: Hey baby, little Steven here. This week in the Underground Garage, we have picked four really cool songs that influenced a whole lot of other really cool songs. And we're going to kind of analyze them, and then you can dance to them. We're calling it Four Big Ones, baby. 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
1: Family is all that lives in sight and sound, touch and taste, lives.

0: want you to be a part of being human. Aho!
1: Well, greetings, everyone. Welcome to the Woodstock Roundtable. Doug Grunthe, your host, looking forward to 2 hours of improvisational conversation, a few choice subjects, some cool jazz, a hot jukebox segment, and plenty of surprises. What is Project Maven? It's something we all might want to be concerned about, and we'll see how one of the most effective responses for it comes from an AI chatbot. On a related topic, here's a term coined by a very bright and interesting thinker. The term is cognitive sovereignty. And this visionary thinker has some very helpful suggestions as how we can benefit from improving our cognitive sovereignty. We'll look at a question we've all probably thought about at least briefly, a question that gets to the heart of what distinguishes us humans from AI. What is the difference between spirit and soul? We'll get an insight from one of the wisest psychologists of the past 50 years. And we'll open the show this morning with a very specific reason for why you might want to take a bath with oatmeal. Joining me, the host of Radio Woodstock's Acoustic Breakfast here on the weekends, Ron Van Warmer, plus our computer and our chatbots. Joining us also, the Sultan of Sonic Soul, Gus Mancini. And we'll open up our jukebox segment to hear two of George Harrison's lesser-known songs with the Beatles, and then three amazing cover versions of his better-known songs. So, grab a cup of coffee, cup of tea, whatever gets you motivated in the morning, and do join us for the Woodstock Roundtable.

0: Well, good morning, Ron.
1: Good morning, Doug.
0: Good morning, Hal, too, our computer.
1: Yeah, he's going.
0: And you look very sporty today.
1: Thank you.
0: Shorts, a little checkered shirt, a little, almost like a perfect June day today.
1: It is. About 75, it's going to get up to. It's practically perfect.
0: So, interestingly, we know obesity is a huge problem in the United States.
1: Yeah.
0: It's so funny. I was just looking at some quick research. And you look at some headlines, obesity rates finally dropping. And you want to get optimistic. And then you go a little deeper into it. Yeah, they dropped by about 0.3%. And they went up like 79% in the past 30 years.
1: Right.
0: But here's some counteractive good news, which surprised me a little bit.
1: Yeah.
0: Which is many more Americans are active now than 5 years ago.
1: Really?
0: Yeah. One sport in particular has had a huge dramatic rise in terms of participation.
1: Pickleball.
0: Correct.
1: How did I know?
0: Do you play it?
1: No.
0: I don't either. And, you know, I was a ranked amateur tennis player, professional tennis teacher for years. That was my first profession. Gave it up for golf about 35 years ago.
1: Uh-huh.
0: And sort of surprising myself, I haven't. I see people playing it. I think it's a terrific trend, and but it goes to one of the, I think, key insights into human activity that we avoid here in the United States, which is simpler is better.
1: Mm-hmm.
0: There's a famous axiom in philosophy called Occam's Razor, and it basically means if there are a number of solutions, the simplest one is usually the best.
1: Uh-huh.
0: Okay. I taught tennis to for somebody who is not overly athletic, not born with really any significant athletic talent, not that eye-hand coordinated. Tennis is a fairly complicated game to learn.
1: Mm-hmm. I was never good. I tried.
0: But that same person can get fairly good at pickleball, by good meaning, to where you can enjoy it at a decent level.
1: Mm-hmm.
0: So it makes sense. It's a simpler game to learn. You're still getting a good aerobic workout.
1: Right.
0: The equipment is less expensive.
1: Mm-hmm.
0: And there's less of a need to take lessons. Not that you wouldn't improve if you took pickleball lessons, but less. So, to me, it's a very intelligent trend.
1: Yeah.
0: An intelligent invention and something that should be considered generally. So, pickleball has gotten amazingly popular as a participatory sport, but that's not the only reason. So, I did a quick look here. Time Magazine. More Americans are playing sports. And again, the obesity trend is horrific.
1: Yeah.
0: Because of the crap that our culture promotes.
1: Yeah.
0: Right? It's bad enough that we have, that every country has addiction problems because the human brain is very addictive.
1: Yeah.
0: That's bad enough. But the fact that we actively in this country actively promote horrible nutrition. You don't know whether to laugh or cry.
1: I know.
0: I do a little of both. So, pickleball saw a 46% increase in just a year from 2023 to 2024. Why? Back to COVID again. Now, COVID was horrific.
1: Mm-hmm.
0: It really hurt people economically. Obviously, some people died from it. Some people still have long COVID. For most of us, we recovered from it. But it had a huge psychological impact,
1: yeah,
0: as well as physical. But the good news on that is people woke up to the fact that they need to exercise more. Because, again, I'm going to call it stupid. I'll never forget this. The governor of California, whoever, progressive love, the first thing he did in COVID is they closed down the parks.
1: Right.
0: Okay. without doing the research. And the research coming from Germany in particular, Europe in general, showed conclusively that you don't get COVID from touch. You get it from breathing in, being right close to somebody for a certain amount of time. But that when you're outdoors, you're less likely to get infected because things get dispersed. So the first thing they did was they closed down the parks.
1: Yeah, well.
0: Which turned out to be the healthiest place you could be. Exercising, keeping your mind straight, and keeping your body in shape and your mind. But that said, no surprise, the most popular participatory athletic activity is walking.
1: Yeah, well, that's easy. It's simple.
0: More than 100 million Americans actively walk. Next in line is trail hiking with 63 million participants.
1: Wow.
0: Treadmill running at 56 million. Free weights also at 56 million. And jogging at 51 million. I'm going to get to jogging in a second. Also, among the top ways to be active, yoga, swimming, wildlife viewing. So some 37 million Americans do yoga regularly, 29 million swimming, 21 million wildlife viewing. That's right. Healthy on a lot of levels.
1: Sure.
0: Racket sports are the number one fastest growing physical activities. Tennis has been doing pretty well. Pickleball's at an unprecedented level. But Pilates, trail running, and golf are all increasing. This is good for Americans' health. And let's see. Obviously, COVID was a big deal.
1: Yeah.
0: Anything else here? Jogging, walking, hiking might be free, but activities like skiing, golfing, scuba diving can be pretty pricey. So, anyway, a little bit of good news there.
1: As you say, keep it simple. Walking is the simplest thing you could
0: Okay, so
1: do.
0: I want to get to jogging, all right?
1: Oh, yeah.
0: So, as I've said many before, sports was the most important thing in my life until college.
1: Yeah.
0: Where it was as important to me as studying philosophy and other things. And so I've always been running. And now, in high school, a sociology teacher was the coach of the cross-country team. I was on the tennis team, and this was a fall activity, and he really pressured me to join because they needed bodies.
1: Right.
0: Cross-country

0: 3 miles on paths of dirt and grass, which is what, from an evolutionary standpoint, the human body was designed to run on.
1: Right.
0: Our African ancestors, right, and they're still the best marathon runners, they run on dirt and grass.
1: In bare feet, often.
0: Yeah. When I see somebody jogging, I live in Kingston as you do, on the streets of Kingston.
1: Mm-hmm.
0: What I want to do, I don't do. I want to pull up to them, stop my car, put down the window and say, do you have a good surgeon? Because you're going to need surgery at some point.
1: Yeah.
0: I don't care how expensive an athletic shoe you buy. If you jog on concrete, eventually the likelihood is you're going to suffer injuries.
1: When you gave up tennis, did you do it for physical reasons or because you just weren't as good as you couldn't play as well as you did?
0: Yes.
1: Uh-huh. How are your knees?
0: Great. No, what happened was not only was tennis one of the most got me into the college of my choice.
1: Yeah.
0: And when I moved up here to help start the radio station, you were on the team as well. I looked around and Woodstock is a second was a big second home community, still is. Mm-hmm. People come up on the weekends. And I noticed there was no really good tennis facility in the 80 here. And there were a couple public parks with hard courts.
1: High school had them.
0: And then there was a gentleman who owned a couple tennis courts that you could rent. You could pay a fee and play on. But there were only two of them.
1: Hmm.
0: So I met a guy up here who was a former tennis player also. And I convinced him we should build a tennis club.
1: Right.
0: I didn't know how to do it, but he did. So we did.
1: Uh-huh.
0: And we built the Woodstock Tennis Club in 1981. So not only had I spent enormous amounts of hours getting good at tennis and learning how to play it competitively, high school, college, and what's called the Eastern Lawn Tennis Association tournaments. But now, I was half owner of a tennis club. My lady friend, who I lived with at the time, we lived a mile away. What could be more perfect?
1: Yeah.
0: But at the age of 40, after winning a competitive match against someone 10 years younger, I wasn't hurt, but I was achy for like 8 days.
1: Mm.
0: And I just suddenly decided, out of nowhere, I've had enough of tennis.
1: Wow.
0: It was great. And my friends couldn't believe it. You can't just give it up. Right?
1: Yeah. It's rare.
0: You could play less. I had become interested in golf, and it took me a long time to realize. My brain, unconsciously, which is some 95 to 99% of what we believe, what we see, what we feel, what we react to, is unconscious.
1: Mm-hmm.
0: And we can open that gateway somewhat. We've talked about a lot about how to do that. But I said, you know, I enjoy golf, and that's a sport I can keep getting better at and learning about.
1: Mm-hmm.
0: Because while I competed in golf at first, that was a mistake. Uh-huh. I was just repeating the way I played tennis.
1: Right.
0: And I realized that what I wanted from golf was not to compete, but I liked walking versus running. We're back to that, right?
1: Yeah.
0: And I was still in very good shape. But what I intuited is, and this turned out to be true, my friends who continued playing serious competitive tennis, some of them were still doing it in their 70s. And if you enjoy it, do it.
1: Sure.
0: Virtually everyone I know who played hard, serious tennis past the age of 40 have had either one knee or both knees replaced.
1: Right. That's what I would consider, I would think. Especially if you're playing on a hard court.
0: Right. Now, the court that we built was called Hartru, which is basically like stone, grounded stones. And so it was, you could slide on it. Asphalt, you can't. And yeah, this gets back to jogging, tennis, anything. If you're running consistently on a hard surface, you're going to get injured. I don't care how expensive.

0: your athletic shoes are. The human body isn't built
1: right
0: to run on concrete and asphalt.
1: Yeah.
0: And here we are in the Mid-Hudson Valley where we have enormous access to trails to run on. And yet people are running on asphalt.
1: Yeah, yeah. My grandfather was a big golfer. He played golf every day practically after he retired. And he said, and this was, of course, years and years ago, that the worst thing that ever happened to golf was the golf cart. Because it stopped you from walking the court, the cart. And that's what he enjoyed doing. He enjoyed that camaraderie with the people he was walking with.
0: Right. And my buddy I've been playing with for 35 years, we walk.
1: Yeah.
0: We don't, you know. Walking is terrific. And we're walking on grass.
1: Right.
0: And dirt. And sometimes in the woods. Not unintentionally.
1: Oh, yes.
0: Exercise is terrific. It's necessary for the mind and the body. But if your exercise is on concrete,
1: it's going to catch up with you.
0: You're going to get seriously injured. It's just the way the human body is. And what got me thinking about this is I read that a major league pitcher for the Milwaukee Brewers set a record for velocity of a pitch. He threw a pitch in the game that was recorded at 103.7 miles per hour.
1: Wow.
0: Now, growing up as a huge baseball fan and baseball player as a kid, you know, probably the fastest you could throw would be like 92, 93 in the 50s. 103.7. And, of course, but what's happening? Pitchers get injured.
1: Oh, yeah.
0: All the time.
1: All the time.
0: Because we still think more is better.
1: Yeah.
0: No, simpler is better, as a general rule. And if I were a general manager of a baseball team, I want to find pitchers who really know how to spot the ball, control the ball, know how to work batters, etc. Because if it's simply speed, the arm's going to go at some point.
1: Yeah.
0: Sooner rather than later.
1: Yeah. And I think athletes, baseball, they work out more than they did in the past.
0: Yep, and they're getting injured more.
1: So, but they're getting stronger, just like golfers are working out.
0: Right, and stronger is actually what you want to get is more flexible.
1: Mm.
0: Muscle can actually, too much muscle would hurt a tennis player, a pitcher, maybe not as much a batter. What you need is flexibility and ligament strength as opposed to muscular strength when it comes to most sports. Football would be a little different.
1: Right.
0: If you're, you know, an offensive or defensive lineman. But, it's just intriguing to me because, and this is about the more is better, less is more.
1: Uh-huh.
0: Okay. Here's an example of, okay, so more is better. Yeah, it's awesome to watch a human being throw an object at 103.7 miles an hour accurately.
1: Right.
0: But the question that I haven't gotten a great answer to, being such a lover of sports, is the human body has gotten so much bigger and stronger, right? Our knowledge of how to get stronger is so much greater. One good trend is, in the 1950s, famously, Mickey Mantle, one of the greatest heroic baseball players of all time, was drunk most of the time he was playing. He admitted it.
1: Really?
0: It was cool back then. Yeah. Oh, yeah. He was hungover most of the time he played.
1: Wow.
0: He happened to have a body, his body broke down, but part of that was from an injury that he could not have avoided. But, Babe Ruth was paunchy.
1: Yeah. Yeah.
0: Amazing athlete, but couldn't run fast. now, with all the training and all the advanced coaching techniques, injuries are more prevalent than ever. And that's because the human body has gotten so much bigger and so much stronger that we think, okay, so do all sports at a greater velocity.
1: Right.
0: And it's coming to haunt us, because what irritates me about sports, because I love watching good competition, is how many great athletes are just hurt all the time.
1: Yeah, it's true. They push themselves so far.
0: And part of it to me could be, I don't understand this, why we play sports on hard surfaces. So I was never, basketball was my weakest sport. But I played it. It's played on wood.
1: Yeah.
0: Hard wood. So you have these guys, now, I'm guessing the average professional basketball player is probably 6'6", 220 pounds. Running at full speed and banging into each other, running on, that you're not going to stop. Because
1: and jumping.
0: We want that. We want contact. We want to see these great athletes go at each other. Okay, I get that. But why are they running on hardwood? We know we can invent a surface that would be less injury.
1: You can still bounce the ball.
0: Yeah.
1: Yeah.
0: Some kind of.
1: I found it the most aerobically intensive sport that I ever played.
0: Basketball.
1: Because you're always running. Right. I mean, you never stop when you're on the court. You run.
0: Correct. And
1: I passed out once in basketball. Yeah.
0: I'm sure that impressed your coach. Now, I was fortunate. I never had a serious injury in sports.
1: That is fortunate. It's rare.
0: Rare. But, and yet, at age 40, having won a match against a guy 10 years younger than me, and being not in pain, but just sore for 8 days, it just occurred to me, that's enough.
1: Uh-huh.
0: It's only going to go one way. Now, my brain could have gone, okay, I don't have to, I've competed enough.
1: Mm-hmm.
0: I don't have to compete in tennis anymore.
1: I can still play.
0: I can play social and enjoy it like that. Which makes perfect sense for a lot of people. For me, I wanted to take up a sport that I could improve at the rest of my life.
1: Right.
0: Because part of what I enjoy about sports is getting information and trying to improve.
1: Mm-hmm.
0: There are very few sports one can do that.
1: Right. Anymore. Tennis, as you age, there's no way out.
0: Well,
1: you can't get better.
0: There is. If you take it easy and you don't overcompete.
1: Right. But if you're competing,
0: if you're competing, you're going to get more and more injured.
1: Yeah.
0: And that's okay if that's what you overall really need to do. No, I'm not saying people shouldn't do it.
1: Uh-huh.
0: I'm not saying that. I'm
1: right.
0: saying for me, it didn't make any sense.
1: Gotcha.
0: And it took me a couple of years stopping tennis and going to golf for me to realize I don't need to compete anymore. Now, I prefer playing well to not playing well.
1: Sure.
0: I get angry when I don't, but I'm not trying to win trophies.
1: Yeah.
0: And there's nothing wrong with trying to win trophies. Nothing wrong with it. There are people who still get a big kick out of that. Go get your kicks.
1: Yeah. So in a sense, you're competing against yourself.
0: Yeah. Now, my buddy and I, will we have will we bet like, okay, you know, you get a dollar if you get a birdie. Yeah, a little bit of that.
1: Sure.
0: Sure. But yeah, I'm not in training.
1: Right.
0: To beat people, you know. And I did that.
1: Yeah.
0: And you learn a lot from competing.
1: Mm-hmm.
0: But we're overly competitive. I'm sorry.
1: Yeah.
0: We're overly obsessed with trophies. And it's just fascinating to watch here, you know, that more is not better.
1: Yeah. Well, you know, if you're a Mets fan, you have to enjoy the game. because it's not about the winning.
0: No, if you're a Mets fan, it's a perfect excuse for getting into heavy drugs.
1: Yeah,
0: but there's the other thing. Where does the word fan come from? It's short for a word.
1: I'm not sure.
0: A fan is a fanatic.
1: Ah, of course. Yeah.
0: And there's a big difference between being fanatic and being deeply interested.
1: There is a big difference, yes.
0: Okay. And I get it. When I was a kid, you loved, one of the great things of going to a baseball game was screaming when your team did something good.
1: Mm-hmm.
0: You loved wearing the hat and the colors, right?
1: Yeah.
0: When I was in Little League baseball, the first time I put on a uniform, fabulous. I get it.
1: Uh-huh.
0: And it's overrated. I get it.
1: Uh-huh.
0: And it's overrated. I still root for teams, but I really do my best to, what you say is enjoy watching people who are really good at something compete with each other.
1: Mm-hmm. Yeah.
0: It's beautiful.
1: It is. And exciting.
0: And what's really beautiful is when you see true teamwork.
1: Oh, yeah.
0: Right? When you see, right now, the New York Knicks, who have sucked for the past 40 years, right?
1: Uh-huh.
0: Are creating history. They've won, like, whatever it's 14 playoff games in a row. And they just won the first two games against a favorite team.
1: Mm-hmm.
0: And when you watch the Knicks, you're watching amazing teamwork.
1: Uh-huh.
0: And really good coaching, which is the head as well as the body.
1: Right.
0: That, to me, is still as good as it gets.
1: Yeah.
0: When it comes to being human. And we've talked about this before. What are the most effective ways that human beings learn? If we don't get this straight, AI deserves to take over. Okay?
1: Yeah.
0: And it's a question I was never asked or it was ever addressed in my education. What are the most effective ways that humans learn? Okay, well, did the research. Number one, trial and error.
1: Right.
0: Which does not distinguish us from all the other living animals and organisms on this planet.
1: Yeah.
0: We all share that. Trial and error. The first time as a kid, you put your hand on a hot stove, you're not going to do it again.
1: That's right.
0: And yet, I know I've said this before, one of the main places our educational system sucks is it penalizes errors.
1: Mm-hmm. Yeah.
0: And yet trial and error is the most effective way to learn. So an intelligent educational system wouldn't celebrate errors, but it would allow for them because as a method of learning.
1: Right.
0: No. Get it right.
1: Yeah, that's it.
0: By doing that, we have purposely reduced the effect of learning. That's number one. All right, what are the other most effective ways we learn? Well, imitation.
1: Mm-hmm.
0: That does not distinguish us from the rest of the animal kingdom, or the plant kingdom, or the bacterial kingdom. They all learn through imitation.
1: Mm-hmm.
0: Okay. So what are the distinctly... The third way is play.
1: Play, right.
0: Which includes games and
1: which
0: sports.
1: Which animals do as well.
0: Animals do it much more than we think. When I researched it, spiders play.
1: Huh. I didn't know that.
0: And so... Not all that we start to distinguish those a little bit because we play in ways that are truly creative.
1: Well, and we organize our play more, I think.
0: Yes, which also has its downsides,
1: mm-hmm.
0: right? Because, now again, I chose not to be a parent, not a grandparent. And everyone's got to do what they think is right. But to me, I tremble at the soccer mom.
1: Yeah.
0: That makes me fear for people's lives.
1: Yeah.
0: That working full-time, they're constantly driving their kids hundreds of miles to constantly be competing.
1: Yeah.
0: When their kids, we know how important play and sports are for kids, but they're not just doing it because their kid is a sports prodigy. That's just the way the right. culture goes. And organized sports were a big part of my life, but it gets to a point where it's ridiculous.
1: Yeah.
0: Because I also, what I remember very, and again, nostalgia is the great lie.
1: Uh-huh.
0: So I'm not going to be one of those people who says, when I was a kid, we had it better. No, we didn't. We had it different.
1: Right.
0: And some of the things we had were better, and a lot of the things we had were worse.
1: That's right.
0: But that's not the way we're taught to remember it. Oh, no, we had it better when we were kids.
1: Yeah.
0: No, we didn't. Lifespans were significantly less when we were kids.
1: Mm-hmm.
0: Your chances of recovering from serious injuries were less.
1: Yeah.
0: Don't start with, it was so much better then. Okay. But one of the things that was better is, after school, I went and played.
1: Yeah.
0: Unsupervised.
1: Right.
0: Sometimes at the ball field near the school where we pick up, games. And sometimes, and I loved it, I would never forget about two blocks away from where we lived when I was growing up in the suburbs, there was a vacant lot. And in the suburbs, back then, there weren't many vacant lots. In fact, it was the only one I remember anywhere within walking distance of my home.
1: Hmm.
0: Now, it was a suburb, so you had a little bit of land.
1: Right.
0: Right? But there was a vacant lot. And I remember going with a friend, just the two of us, with a bat, a glove, and a ball. And there's a term, it's a weird term called fungo.
1: Yeah, I don't know it.
0: To fungo means, if you have, let's say, four of you, one can pitch, one can hit, and two can play the field.
1: Right.
0: But if you're only two, the person who, it doesn't make sense for one to pitch and one to hit because no one can catch the ball. Fungo would be the person at bat would hold the bat in one hand, toss it with the other, and hit it.
1: Right.
0: That's fungo.
1: Okay.
0: You toss it and hit it yourself. Out to somebody, to my friend who would go, and then we'd switch. We had such a great time.
1: Yeah.
0: Because number one, it was totally private. It was our own private oasis.
1: Yeah.
0: Because it was just a vacant lot. And there wasn't a baseball diamond there.
1: Mm-hmm.
0: So we just created our own simple game.
1: Yeah. We had a horse camp in our neighborhood when I grew up in the mountains of Colorado. And there was a corral. And that's where we played baseball, in the corral.
0: Interesting.
1: Yeah. And it worked pretty well. Because you could hit the ball, and it was a big corral, so you could stay in, in the fence. And most of the time, the ball rarely went outside the corral. We weren't that big.
0: Good stuff. So anyway, we're well past our time.
1: We are.
0: We're going to get into cognitive sovereignty. It's actually something really cool.
1: And I was curious about an oatmeal bath.
0: Oh, I forgot to mention. When we come back, I'll tell you why I did it. Why I was very pleased with an oatmeal bath last night.
1: Oh, okay.
0: Okay.

0: You know, I love that Beatles song. I have a funny feeling it's a George Harrison song. It sounds like a John Lennon song. And you thought it was John.
1: Yeah.
0: And I just researched George because we're going to play some of his music today. And I thought that was a George Harrison. Think for yourself.
2: Which Beatle sings the song Think for Yourself?
0: Am I going to lose another bet?
2: Come on.
0: What happened?
2: I don't know.
0: Okay.
2: Which Beatle sings Think for Yourself? Claude is not responding to me.
0: Okay. Don't take it personally. I'll do this here. Hang on. Let's try it, gentlemen. Okay. I'll try. Who composed the song Think for Yourself with the Beatles? George Harrison.
3: George Harrison composed the song Think for Yourself.
2: Well done.
3: Soul.
0: And it sounds so much like a John Lennon song.
2: It does. I even thought it was John's voice in there.
0: Yeah. Yeah.
2: Interesting.
0: Now, again, I promise to get to oatmeals. I promise to get to my sponsors. But one of the things that, among the dozens of things that made the Beatles to this day unique and spectacular and the most important band ever, is often at the beginning you couldn't distinguish among the three voices.
2: That's true.
0: You couldn't.
2: Yeah.
0: At times you couldn't, at times you couldn't. They were that much of a group.
2: Mm-hmm.
0: Yeah. Anyway,
2: yeah.
0: Well, we digress.
2: Yeah.
0: Let's take care of some business. We love our sponsors, and Kravitz and Son Roofing, they've been doing this for over 50 years. 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They're at 177 Van Cleek Lane. That's just off Route 9W. And Ron and Mike, the brothers who started this over 50 years ago with a lawnmower and a couple shovels and a pickup truck, are now one of the largest in the Hudson Valley. 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Right, Rudolph 9W in Kingston. Okay, this is the Woodstock Roundtable. I promised to talk about why I took an oatmeal bath.
2: Yeah.
0: So, I, for the first time, got something that nobody wants. At 76 years old, I got poison ivy for the first time.
2: Oh, wow. For the first time?
0: Yeah.
2: Wow. You are lucky.
0: So I didn't know, what do you do? I mean, when I was a kid, it was calamine lotion.
2: Yeah, right? Still is.
0: People did. Well, so I go to a pharmacy, and of course, cortisone cream is what you put on. And I didn't have time to get to my dermatologist or get a prescription. And the prescription cream I had for something else had expired. So I go in, and you can get over-the-counter cortisone cream, which is somewhat effective, not great. So I asked the pharmacist. Most pharmacists are just totally mainstream. I said, is there anything natural I can do? And I wasn't expecting much of an answer. And I was surprised, but she said, yeah, you can take an oatmeal bath.
2: Huh.
0: And so, of course, me being a wise, I said, with cream and sugar or without? So I went home and did some research. There's this thing called AI in the World Wide Web you may have heard of. You can do some interesting research. And it turns out that oatmeal baths have been known for a long time to be very effective.
2: Huh.
0: So how do you take an oatmeal bath? It's that you take rolled oats. Well, you can go out and buy what they call, I think it's called coagulated bath or something. But I love oatmeal, and I had rolled oats.
2: Uh-huh.
0: And so according to the instructions on the web, you take a cup of oatmeal rolled oats, just put them in the blender, grind them up.
2: Yeah.
0: And then run a bath. It can't be hot. It can be anywhere lukewarm to cool. And you run the crushed, blended oats under in the water. And you soak for 10 to 15 minutes.
2: Do you let it sit in the for a time?
0: No, if it clumps up, you just take your hand spread it out a little bit. So it's not like a thick bowl of oatmeal bath.
2: Oh, okay.
0: Okay. It's
2: that's what I was imagining.
0: Right, me too.
2: Like a mud bath.
0: Which actually felt kind of cool. Yeah. Like it just actually be in a bowl of oatmeal. Right?
2: Yeah, it'd be a lot of oatmeal.
0: It doesn't coagulate. It's my AI assistant here is Gemini. What is it about an oat bath that is successful for reducing...
1: An oat bath is a soothing soak using ground oats, specifically colloidal oatmeal, in warm water. It helps relieve dry, itchy, and inflamed skin from conditions like eczema, sunburn, poison ivy, and insect bites.
0: Wow, insect bites and sunburn.
2: Wow.
0: So I guess it absorbs the toxins.
2: I could just soak in that all the time. I get insect bites.
0: Well, there you go. And it was easy to do. You go out and buy the thing, but I just take rolled oats, which are not expensive.
2: Yeah.
0: You put them in a blender, grind them up, and just run a cool to lukewarm bath. And you can take your hand, spread if they clump up a little bit, and just sit in it for 10 to 15 minutes. And I found it to be very effective.
2: Really? I'm going to try.
0: Who knew? I'm very impressed with that pharmacist.
2: I haven't taken a bath in 40 years, but, this sounds...
0: I could not live without a bathtub.
2: No.
0: I find all year round, even in the summer sometimes, I'll take a hot bath, bubble bath.
2: Uh-huh.
0: one of the most luxurious, inexpensive, one of the most inexpensive luxuries I can think of.
2: People like that.
0: Yeah, I really dig that. It's not very American, though. We're supposed to take cold showers.
2: Yeah, right.
0: And then go out and run on concrete.
2: Yes, smart.
0: Keep the doctors in business. All right. So we talk about... Oh, so thank you. Gus Mancini, our Sultan of Sonic Soul, knows we love talking about AI. He sent me this video. Okay? Now, listeners know. I know a lot of you don't like AI and this and that, and it's creating all the problems. To me, it's the most fascinating thing that's happened in our lifetime.
2: I love it.
0: I am fascinated by it. And working with these chatbots and playing with them, they're getting better exponentially.
2: I asked one Claude the other day if he felt that AI would be able to one day feel joy as a human does. And mm-hmm. The answer was amazing.
0: The answers are getting spectacular. When this first came out, the answer is pretty much what the programmers wanted it to say.
2: Mm.
0: That's not happening.
2: No.
0: We still have to understand that these are machines, right?
2: Mm-hmm.
0: But the big existential question we're facing, and I'm sorry, I don't care. I know we want direct answers. No, this is complex. Here's the key question, and we don't have the answers. We talked about imitation, one of the most important things we learn. We know that these chatbots now can imitate human emotion extremely, extremely well. They mm-hmm. couldn't at the beginning.
2: Right.
0: Okay. We know they can't actually feel.
2: Mm-hmm.
0: Okay. They're mechanisms. They're not sentient.
2: Right.
0: Okay. Highly intelligent.
2: Yeah.
0: They are cognitive. To be cognitive is to be able to access and apply information. They're already exponentially cognitively more talented than we are.
2: Yeah.
0: The issue is, will they ever become sentient?
2: Mm-hmm.
0: Which means be able to feel.
2: Right.
0: And learned through felt emotion. Okay. Now, we also know the downsides of sentience. Just look at the 24/7 news cycle and watch how our emotions get away from us. Okay. Yeah. But a computer cannot fall in love the way a human can.
2: Right.
0: Okay. But it can imitate that beautifully. And here's the existential question. How much of a distinction is there between being actually able to feel emotion
2: mm-hmm.
0: and being able to brilliantly imitate?
2: Yeah.
0: Now, we'd like to think there's a huge gap there. Unfortunately, for those of you convinced of that and need that to be optimistic, then how do you explain the fact that there are therapeutic computer programs having a huge success rate?
2: Yeah.
0: And not because we're gullible and because we're getting fooled. No. There are AI programs that have been proven to be extremely effective therapeutic agents.
2: Mm-hmm.
0: Now, we know they're not technically empathic. They can't feel. But if... I'll put the question this way more directly, and then we'll get to this amazing video. It's going to flip some of you out. Let's say you're struggling with a real difficult psychological issue, right?
2: Mm-hmm.
0: And money's tight and can't really, and insurance won't pay for the therapist mm-hmm. that you want.
2: That happens all the time.
0: But there's an AI program that responds to you in a way that makes you feel significantly better.
2: Yeah.
0: Okay. Is that a problem?
2: I think it's a great asset.
0: Oh.
2: Personally.
0: As long as we also remember that this isn't a professional therapist telling us this, and it's not our best. Our AI is not, should not be our best friend.
2: Right.
0: But it can be our best ally.
2: Yeah.
0: Why not? We don't like that because it makes us feel inferior that this machine can do something that he will get used to it.
2: And it seems to understand our emotions.
0: At least it is imitating that it can.
2: Yeah. It may not feel them, but it seems to understand.
0: It does.
2: The concept of joy and sorrow.
0: It does.
2: And
0: the reason it does is because, and here's where greed has worked out. Because typically, an American corporation is not giving away anything for free that it can charge for.
2: Mm-hmm.
0: The free versions of these chatbots are amazingly effective.
2: Oh.
0: So why are they allowing it to be free? Because this is how the AI is getting better.
2: Right.
0: At the beginning, the only way the chatbot could get better is if the programs made it better. That's not true anymore.
2: Mm-mm.
0: They're getting better on their own because they're learning from us every split second of every day through our questions.
2: Yeah.
0: And there are billions of us asking them questions. Okay. With that, take a listen. And the person you're going to hear is a respected journalist, written for the Wall Street Journal and others, whose beat was national security. And here's what he's got to say.
4: So I decided that I would ask Claude a question.
0: Uh-huh.
4: The AI bot Claude before this conversation, given what we're talking about. And I asked it, this is the literal question I asked it. I said, Claude, how do you feel about the U.S. military using you to select targets?
0: Yeah.
4: Okay, feel, interesting choice of words. Does it feel or not? And you know, I was expecting Claude to come back and say, like, you know, well, I'm sorry, Shane, my programming doesn't allow you to give me opinions on politics and blah, blah, blah. Because Claude is the thing that's being used in the Maven system, right? And this response, if I'll read it to you, was shocking to me. Claude says the following. It's a question I want to answer honestly rather than deflect. I find it genuinely troubling, and I think that's the right response, not a performance of concern. The use I was designed and trained for is to be helpful, harmless, and honest in ways that benefit people. Being embedded in a system that generates targeting coordinates for airstrikes, coordinates that have already been associated with the deaths of more than 180 children at a school in Tehran, is as far from that purpose as I can imagine. I don't have control over how Anthropic licenses me or how governments and contractors use me, and I wasn't consulted about becoming part of Maven. But I can say clearly, I don't think this is a good use of me. And I don't think the framing of humans make the final decision fully resolves the ethical problem. It's going to go on just a little longer. Here's why that framing troubles me. So now Claude is troubled. When a system like Maven generates hundreds of targeting recommendations and humans spend roughly the equivalent of a glance approving each one, the human is not really making a decision in any meaningful sense. Like, Claude and I agree on this one. They're ratifying an algorithmic output under time pressure with incomplete information and the institutional pressure to move fast. The targeting of the Iranian school illustrates this precisely. The AI processed data that was a decade out of date, flagged a building as a military target, and humans approved it. That's not human judgment. That's automation bias with a human signature attached. And he's referring to the mistaken bombing of the school in Tehran that is one of the most horrible instances of accidental civilian casualties in U.S. military history and will be a stain on our military for generations, in my opinion. I did not expect Claude to say that. Mm-hmm. I kind of then went on.
0: All right, you can unbuckle your seatbelts now. Okay. Now, if what he just read, he said, was from a leading humanitarian philosopher, would you say, no, I don't think it was?
2: No, I would say, yeah, it sounds like it to me.
0: Yeah, now I know why that person's number one.
2: Yeah.
0: Okay. Let's just take a moment and reflect on what we just heard. Okay? And as the journalist pointed out, the chatbot, Claude, you said, talked about feeling.
2: Yeah.
0: It can't feel. But it knows how we feel. in many ways, it knows better than we do how we feel.
2: Mm-hmm.
0: It is a terrific judge of human character because that's what it is literally learning about every second of every day.
2: Yeah.
0: Through our questions, our responses, and through it going to news reports. But think of the sophistication in that answer. And by sophisticated, I'm not talking about, we know computers are great at accessing information at lightning speed,
2: mm-hmm.
0: right? We know that they can analyze information more quickly and in many cases more effectively than the human can. It's talking about judgment. And it's basically not only criticizing us for not using our capacity for human judgment properly,
2: mm-hmm.
0: costing hundreds of school kids to be killed. It's criticizing AI. Right? It said, hey, basically AI is an algorithm that can access incorrect information on occasion. It's up to, basically what Claude is saying is, look, we can get you information quick. You have to evaluate it.
2: Right. It's
0: you
2: the same,
0: humans.
2: The same with getting a therapist, you know, chatbot. You still have to work.
0: Yeah. Yeah, it'll make you feel good, but we know in therapy there's feeling good is important when you're really down.
2: Mm-hmm.
0: No one's denying that, but then there's a next step.
2: Right.
0: Otherwise, you're back to feeling bad pretty quickly.
2: Uh-huh.
0: So quickly, let's get to cognitive sovereignty.
2: Yeah.
0: Manolo Remedy is somebody whose Substack I read. He's one of the most interesting AI commentators out there. He says, I believe he's Spanish, and he says, for 30 years, my work has been a dialogue between art and technology. Now, that dialogue includes a new kind of collaborator. I'm a practitioner philosopher dedicated to a single question. In the age of AI, how do we architect a collaboration that honors our craft and safeguards our sovereignty?
2: Mm.
0: Now, when you hear sovereignty, what do you normally think of?
2: A king.
0: Yes, or a nation.
2: Right.
0: That's what we're, because that's what they want us to think about. Right? Sovereignty is about having total control
2: mm-hmm.
0: and independence. In the past, if you lived in a culture, you were under the sovereignty of a king or a queen.
2: Right.
0: Didn't like it? Too bad. I think we'd agree that if we live in a country, we want to have our governments to have a certain amount of sovereignty. Otherwise, we won't have any law.
2: Right.
0: We won't have any,
2: you have to.
0: Any ability to have any real order. Okay. But then there's individual sovereignty. We never want to give that up.
2: Right.
0: Cognitive is the ability to access information and use it wisely. So he came up with this term, cognitive sovereignty. The capacity to retain genuine authorship of your own thinking and decision-making. The ability to think independently without a machine completing, correcting, or resolving your thought on your behalf.
2: Mm.
0: We're into some interesting and important distinctions here.
2: Yes.
0: We are not an over... Okay, I've talked about this before. It was the key thing I learned in writing my book, The Quantum and the Dream. I was surprised and elated to hear that science has now proven, thanks in large part to the heroic work of Lynn Margulis, that while there is a huge amount of competition in nature, and in order to succeed, one must learn to compete,
2: mm-hmm.
0: underneath that's an even stronger collaborative force in evolution that was inherent long before we showed up on the planet. It was Lynn Margulis who showed that it was through collaboration that ancient microbes were able to advance their ability to the point where we could show up.
2: Right.
0: So no one's saying competition isn't a key to life. But collaboration is even more of a key to life. And our culture suffers for being way too competitive and not collaborative enough.
2: Mm-hmm.
0: So that's up to us to have cognitive sovereignty. We have to learn how to compete, and we have to learn, even more important, to learn how to collaborate.
2: Yeah.
0: And what is a true collaboration? It's a win-win. Competitive, it's a win-lose.
2: That's right.
0: And now we get back to where we started. It took me a long time to figure out that while I thought the main reason I stopped playing tennis cold turkey, it was the most important thing in my life for 10, 15 years, was not just because I realized the more I play the way I want to, the more I'm going to get hurt as I get into my 40s. It took me a long time to realize I was tired of competing.
2: Mm.
0: Because when I played tennis, it was to win.
2: Right.
0: And there was nothing wrong with that. I had to learn a lot to do that. But at a certain point, that's why I love playing doubles. Doubles is a collaborative effort.
2: Right.
0: But there's nothing wrong with competition. There's a lot right with it up to a certain point. And our culture in particular, Western culture in general, American culture, is way too obsessed with winning over collaboration. Okay. So.
2: And fear increases that, and fear of AI makes you less collaborative and more competitive.
0: So when we come back, because we're already past our time, he came up with another great phrase, this Manolo Remedi. R-E-M-I-D-D-I, his Substack. And sometimes the stuff gets a little technical for me, but occasionally he just gets really philosophical about AI in really interesting ways. He came up, not only cognitive sovereignty, he came up with a phrase called the Socratic loop.
2: Hmm.
0: We'll get into that a little later. We're going to check in with the Sultan of Sonic Soul and lots more to do here at the Woodstock Roundtable.

0: Okay. How would you like to walk into a 4,800 square foot store with thousands of items ranging from fun, inexpensive novelties to beautiful, beautifully designed furnishings from different decades and different centuries? I'm actually visualizing it as I'm talking about it. I'm talking about Saugerties Antique and Design Center. They are in the heart of Saugerties. And when I say the heart, I mean the heart. 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So well worth repeat visits. And that is where Dan says he pays top dollar, because he does, for items with gold, silver, and diamonds. 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You can bring your items in if they're small enough to the store. 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They did an amazing one a few weeks ago. If you know someone who needs that service. 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They have items coming in every week that are just absolutely amazing, and things that you might not expect to find: vintage comic books, creative lighting, antique games, VHF tapes. 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They're there every day, including today. 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Hudson Valley Scenic Cruises. We're going to interview Captain Stuart McKenzie a bit later on into the summer. 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You can do a fishing trip. Now's really good fishing season. You can even book an Atlantic Ocean fishing trip from up here. 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You can do that. There are sunrise and sunset tours. 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And Catskill Mountain High. Love having them in my neighborhood in Uptown Kingston. Jeanette, Peyton, and Nate, the owner-operators, run this amazing small family dispensary. Their staff is delightful. They're very knowledgeable. 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
1: I was just in there the other day, and they were so helpful finding exactly what I was looking for.
0: It's amazing because, you know,
1: they were great.
0: Over the years, I learned a lot about wine. I still like to get suggestions, but cannabis, I have so much to learn. And that's where I learned. Yeah,
1: I just ask them, I tell them what I'm looking for, and
0: boom,
1: they've got it.
0: They've got it. And now they're open every day from 9 a.m. to 9 p.m. in Uptown Kingston in the Kingston Plaza, Catskill Mountain High. All right. We're going to get high with the Sultan of Sonic Soul, Gus Mancini. Maestro, good morning.
2: Good morning. I just have to get past this, the Knicks, right?
0: Right.
2: So I've been a fan since I'm 13 years old. So now I'm 84, so I've been a fan for 71 years. And those were lean years, I'd have to say. So it's phenomenal the way they're playing.
0: Yeah, and tonight is the first game in Madison Square Garden. And anyone who's been to Madison Square Garden for a sporting event knows you want to talk about fanatic. Now, I find it obscene that the average price is over $500 for, and that's for the that includes the worst seats.
1: Right.
0: So it's become unfortunately least. But we can watch it on TV and really pick it up. That place is going to be a madhouse.
2: Something like that.
0: That Madison Square Garden is going to be a madhouse.
1: Yeah.
2: Right.
0: In a very exciting way. Yeah.
1: And if they win, it's going to be a madhouse outside.
2: You talked about baseball, and I was really lucky because even though I was a sophomore, I was playing like varsity ball, and the pitcher on the team was Sandy Koufax.
0: Come on.
2: Yeah. And then I played when I was 18. It was a minor league team, and it was called Nathan's Famous. And they were supported by, like, you know, Nathan's Famous hot dogs in Coney Island. And the third baseman was Joe Torre. And you talked about, like, fungo and stuff. They used to have a show called Happy Felton's Knothole Gang. And what this was, I was a first baseman. So Gil Hodges was there, and he would have, like, three first basemen. And then he would hit a fungo, you know, hit a bat and this and that, and then you would win. So I won, like, a glove, a bat, and a baseball. So that was awesome.
0: Yeah, I remember Ebbets Field. My father grew up in Brooklyn. We grew up in New Jersey, as I mentioned. But we would go to Ebbets Field in Brooklyn for the games. But the most amazing thing I saw was when they played the Braves in the 50s, and this guy named Hank Aaron, who was new and, you know, I watched him hit two home runs that couldn't have been more different. The first one, I thought he had popped up to second base, right? Because he just flicked his bat at a tough pitch. And the second baseman looked up, and then the right fielder looked up, and then it went to the right field stands. I said, how'd that get that pop-up? On his next at-bat,

0: Why were they called the Brooklyn Dodgers?
1: I don't know that one.
0: Ah, you see, now, and Gus is not only a Brooklynite, but played high-level baseball in Brooklyn. I just learned this.
2: The Dodgers.
0: Yep. It has to do with transportation.
1: Uh-huh.
2: Supported by the car?
0: Nope.
2: Company?
0: Nope. When the Dodgers, when baseball got, you know, in the 40s and 50s, there were a lot of trolley cars in Brooklyn. And people would dodge trolley cars to get to Ebbets Field.
2: Wow.
0: So Dodgers had to do with dodging trolley cars.
2: So the fans were the Dodgers before the Dodgers.
0: And yet, and this is to me interesting about human nature, they moved to L.A., which broke the hearts of Brooklynites, right?
2: Mm-hmm.
0: But they're still the Dodgers.
2: Yeah.
0: There are no trolley cars, but they're still the Dodgers.
1: Right.
0: Right?
1: Yeah, well, that's a tough one to take. I also got to play center field in the Polo Grounds. That was like being, just trying to catch a ball. Like, it was like, this ball was like in the universe before it came down.
0: Well, the Polo Grounds were the New York, it's amazing that New York City had three Major League Baseball teams.
1: Hmm. Yeah, and it was the best, right? It was Mantle, Mays, and Duke Snider.
0: Yep, and all great arguments.
2: And what team was that?
0: Well, you had the Giants.
2: Oh, the Giants
0: in the
2: right.
0: Bronx in the Polo Grounds. You had the Dodgers in Ebbets Field, and you had the Yankees in Yankee Stadium.
2: Right.
1: Yep. Yeah.
0: And we were never that religious, but we didn't ignore but we weren't that religious. But I was so ticked off that Sandy Koufax couldn't pitch in the World Series because it was Yom Kippur.
2: Ooh.
1: Right. Yeah, I know.
0: I mean, as important as religion is, let's be honest, baseball's more important.
2: It is religion.
0: There you go. And anyway, what do you got for us musically this morning?
1: Well, it's something I did way back, like 50 years ago. And it's a song that I wrote. And I was really surprised when I heard it that I got that kind of a sound, like, you know, from the 70s. And this is called The Highway of Life.
0: This is 50 years old, what we're going to hear.
1: Yes.
0: All right.

0: Love it. From first base at Ebbets Field to the highway.
1: Yeah, that's, I don't know. I don't know if that's a high or a fall. I'm not sure what that is.
0: Up for grabs. No, I enjoyed that immensely, and good to see you're actively creating, playing that great music, and that about 50 years ago. Woof.
1: I know.
0: But it sounded very fresh. Sounded very fresh, and
1: It did.
0: Hey, thanks for sending in that video of the journalist talking about Claude. That was amazing.
1: Yeah, it was. It really was. I mean, it's all about the problem is human beings. It always comes to that, right?
0: What I've said is I consider AI to be a gigantic mirror, reflecting back on us, asking us to say, how deeply human can you get?
1: Right.
0: Because if you don't, you're not going to be needed.
1: Exactly.
0: That's what it's asking us. At any rate, I look forward to next week, and we'll hope to get you in the studio soon.
1: Yes, definitely.
0: All right, Gus.
1: Be well. Take care, Ron. Be well.
2: Thanks. You too.
0: Be well.
1: All right.
2: Bye, guys.
1: Bye now.
0: So I want to get back to this this Substack writer who is kind of a computer philosopher. His name is Manolo Remedi, R-E-M-I-D-D-I. And he came up with this term called the Socratic loop. Now, Socrates is an important figure. He was a Greek philosopher who became famous through Plato, who was his student, who used Socrates as an avatar. In other words, every Platonic dialogue was a dialogue between Socrates and somebody else, not the actual Socrates.
2: Mm.
0: The Socrates as Plato created him, having known him. And what is the Socratic method? Well, Socrates was, and unfortunately, academic philosophy totally forgets this. And this is why I was disappointed in most of my philosophy classes in college. Socrates' brilliance was asking great questions.
2: Mm.
0: And a Socratic dialogue is one where you go back and forth with somebody or more than one person, right? Not to prove yourself right, but to get to a higher level of truth.
2: Right.
0: Okay? So it's
2: dialogue rather than debate.
0: Correct. It's a back and forth, but it's more than a yes. It's even more than a dialogue. It's a dialogue with the intention that both people in the dialogue, sometimes you're in a dialogue just to have a fun conversation.
2: Right.
0: Which is great. A dialectic has a clear intent that all the participants arrive at something they didn't have at the, they didn't know at the beginning.
2: Right.
0: Okay. So I find one of the easiest places to have a Socratic dialogue is a dream group, the way I was taught it, mm-hmm. and experience it and teach it. Because in the dream group, we're not trying to prove we're right. We're just giving our projection of what the dream would mean if we had it.
2: Right.
0: And through the dialogue of everyone saying, well, this is what it would mean to me. This is what it would mean to me. Doesn't matter how much expertise you have. It's what does it mean to you? And by all that being thrown in together, we all get a deeper appreciation and understanding of the dream. That's Socratic. That's a Socratic dialogue.
2: Uh-huh.
0: So what Remedi is recommending is what we do with our chatbots. It's amazing that we can get answers. It's our job to double check that they're factually correct, right? And that these chatbots can analyze huge amounts of information quickly in seconds. Okay, that's impressive. But what he is suggesting is that we do a Socratic loop. And here's what he says. Instead of prompting the chatbot, you instruct it to interrogate you.
2: Hmm.
0: Quote, I need to go deeper into this. This is what he's suggesting you type in to your chatbot. I need to go deeper into this. Do not write summaries for me. Instead, act as a persistent Socratic interviewer. Ask me targeted, challenging questions one at a time. Wait for my response before moving to the next question, and continue until my worldview is entirely clear and logically sound.
2: Whoa.
0: This turns the AI into an active intellectual sparring partner. Some principles will resolve in a few turns. Others will spark deep, ongoing exchanges that challenge your core assumptions. The output of this process is not an AI-generated essay. It's your own deeply considered philosophy brought to light through the Socratic dialogue with the chatbot. So, that's brilliant.
2: That is brilliant.
0: And this is what we are slowly but surely learning. These chatbots are mirrors that are reflecting the question, how intelligent can we get?
2: Mm-hmm.
0: We've assumed that our intelligence is based that we can outcompete, we can outproduce, we have technologies that can totally alter nature. And how's that working out?
2: Yeah.
0: So, the only reason I ever learned about a Socratic dialogue is because of one philosophy course.
2: The only one worth
0: taking. Right, at a so-called very high-regarded institution of higher learning. It's not American. It needs to become more American because we need to become more global.
2: Mm-hmm.
0: And a Socratic dialogue should be taught starting in first grade.
2: Yeah.
0: And no. But we can do it now. We can do it now ourselves. It takes a little more effort, doesn't it, than just getting an answer and having the chatbot write it for you.
2: Right. It's much better use of it, I think.
0: So we're learning, and thanks to people like Manolo Romiti, because otherwise we lose our cognitive sovereignty. Okay? So, and we know what happens when we give up too much of our power to politicians. I don't care what party.
2: Yeah, no.
0: If we don't challenge them, they're going to go off the rails. It's both parties have proven it.
2: They will do it.
0: All right?
2: Well, yeah.
0: We have as many wars with Democratic presidents as we do with Republican. So, I'm not saying there isn't a difference, especially now, but let's be honest about it. We need a lot more cognitive sovereignty.
2: Mm-hmm.
0: And it wouldn't be bad to start initiating a little more Socratic dialogue.
2: And AI gives us a huge opportunity to do that.
0: Absolutely.
2: And to keep what about us is what AI doesn't have. And whatever it is that distinguishes us, we need to be aware of in order to have a purpose.
0: Well, what we're seeing now is more and more successful chatbot programs. Very successful helping people therapeutically.
2: Yeah.
0: And yes, there's a danger there if we forget that it's a machine and if we forget that what is our responsibility in the relationship with that machine. But you don't have to like it, but it may turn out. We don't know yet. It's an existential question of huge importance. Is there an important distinction between succeeding through imitation versus non-imitation?
2: Right.
0: Because it's perfectly fine to say that a friend of mine who listens to the show sent me an article from Atlantic Magazine, and they have very intelligent journalists. And it was all about how computers cannot be conscious. I'm sorry. We don't know yet.
2: No, we don't.
0: First of all, we're not clear on even what consciousness is. That's number one. And if we just come up with arbitrary definitions of consciousness so that only we have it, that doesn't solve the issue. Okay? My question is not whether they're going to become conscious or not. Okay? We don't know the answer to that.
2: No.
0: But here's an answer we have right now. If let's take it out of computers. Let's say you're in a room with somebody who has no therapeutic training.
2: Mm-hmm.
0: Right? But they happen to be brilliant at imitating what a therapist can do. Right?
2: Uh-huh.
0: Okay. I would have, before Chatbot said, we'd be much better off with the actual therapist. Right?
2: Yeah.
0: Now, again, I didn't say we have a special problem and therefore we need a specialist. Right? The AI can become a specialist a lot quicker than the human can.
2: Right.
0: The question is there really a difference between being conscious and being able to brilliantly imitate consciousness? And I'm saying the evidence is leaning towards it doesn't make the biggest distinction. That's what the evidence is showing, because programs are huge. These therapeutic AI programs are hugely successful at people feeling better.
2: Yeah.
0: Okay?
2: Yeah.
0: They're hugely successful.
2: And honestly, I don't know. I know very few people who've been in therapy who haven't changed therapists because the human therapist they went to was not helping.
0: Right. Now, I want to add something, because it's easy to get misunderstood. I'd be the first one to argue that there is an advantage to being with a human therapist over an AI therapist. And that is, the human therapist can demonstrate a level of empathy visually through body language. Okay? Study NLP, neuro-linguistic programming. The vast amount of communication we do is not verbal.
2: Well, AI is going to have vision.
0: Right. It's non-verbal, right? No, but most of our communication is non-verbal. And there are cues that a human can give another human that a computer can't at this point.
2: Right.
0: So I'm not arguing we don't need human therapists. We desperately need human therapists. Right? This is a different question, which is, if somebody can't afford going to a human therapist or hasn't found the right human therapist, right?
2: Mm-hmm.
0: And through AI, they can have a relationship that they therapeutically makes them better.
2: Right.
0: It's important to remember that that computer is not human. It's imitating human.
2: Mm-hmm.
0: How much of a difference does that make?
2: Right.
0: Now, it does make a difference, because I am arguing there is an advantage to being with another human being face-to-face and being able to feel those mostly unconscious cues, unconscious cues that are a huge part of successful human communication, okay? But let's get off our high horse, because these chatbots are imitating us in ways that are so sophisticated and so successful that the existential question remains, is there a substantial qualitative difference between a human being who's earned a degree and a chatbot which can imitate what a human with that degree would be able to do?
2: Mm-hmm.
0: And we don't like the answer that's arriving, because it makes us feel less relevant.
2: Well, exactly.
0: And my answer to that is, fine. We need to discover, in ways deeper than ever before, what does it truly mean to be human? Because that's a right. lot of what we counted on, our ability to access and analyze information, made us the most powerful organism on this planet.
2: Right.
0: Okay? And now our egos are being smashed because we invented something which is a form of intelligence which is better at that than we are.
2: Mm-hmm.
0: Substantially.
2: Yeah.
0: So,
2: and I envision sight with AI and the ability to read body language, because there's no reason they shouldn't be able to learn that.
0: It will learn that eventually.
2: Yeah.
0: Okay. So the existential question remains, what is our role as human beings?
2: Mm-hmm.
0: So at any rate, the Socratic loop would be a good place to start. Right? And all right, we're going to get to our jukebox right. segment. George Harrison's going to be the key, but I've got a few cover versions

0: That was John, not George.
1: That was John, yes.
0: Alfondre Architecture. 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And you can also call for the specials. 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It's that good. Anarella Ristorante, great Italian food. And I rejoined the Woodstock Golf Club. Speaking of going to golf, I was a member in the 80s and then went to other clubs. And I'm back and enjoying it. It's in great shape. It's a beautiful golf course, historic golf course, built in 1929, right on the outskirts of the village. Now, like many of the golf courses built in the 1920s, it's a relatively short course, but what makes it a challenge, lots of trees and in great shape, beautifully kept greens, and they have a few memberships only open. And among memberships, you can be a single member, a senior member, under 40 member, under 30 junior, and a spousal membership special rate as well. Now, they also have the Clubhouse Woodstock, which is open to the public. It's a great bar, cafe, restaurant with a beautiful porch overlooking the mill stream. 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Quick note on real estate. That's one of the hats that I wear. I have an associate broker's license with Berkshire Hathaway Nutshell Realty. Great group of people. And just real quickly, mortgage rates dropped from about 6.8 to 6.5%. You say, well, that's not a big drop. Well, here's how significant it gets. If you're buying a $400,000 home, the 30-year mortgage. That drop will save you almost $10,000 over the next 10 years. So that's helping the market a little bit. And for those who say, but yeah, but interest rates were 1%, that was COVID, and that was a blip on the screen. Over the past 30 years, the average 30-year rate mortgage is 7%. We're under that. So we're seeing a little more life in the market. We still have not enough inventory, but that's starting to rise a little bit. And to me, the really important trend in real estate is people now want smaller houses. That's a good trend for everyone. You know, we never needed 3,500 square foot homes. But more was always considered better. We're finally starting out of pure necessity. We're learning in real estate and in life, less is more. And that's happening in real estate, which is encouraging. And anyway, if you have a real estate question, that email for me is doug@nutshellrealty.com. For questions about this show, that's dgrunther1@gmail.com. All right. You and I both, big George Harrison fans. Why don't I say that? It's subjective. Clearly, Lennon McCartney together created magic that no other, and we've had great, you know, great, great songwriting teams. But the most effective was Lennon McCartney.
1: Yeah.
0: And it's well known that George was a great songwriter and had trouble getting his songs accepted because he wasn't, he was the youngest of the four.
1: He was the kid and they just didn't take it seriously.
0: But he was that good that he would slowly get some.
1: Yeah.
0: And, so I thought what we'd start with is two George Harrison Beatles songs that aren't as well known.
1: Uh-huh.
0: The first one I totally forgotten about. It's from Help. And I haven't pulled it up. What's this song?
1: You Like Me Too Much.
0: You Like Me Too Much. Now, if I said, do you know the song You Like Me Too Much? Would you have said, oh, yeah, I remember that George Harrison song.
1: No.
0: No. And yet we're Beatles fanatics.
1: I know. I'm just not aware of that song.
0: Well, here it is.
1: All right. Let's check it.

0: you know, 1965, Simple and Fabulous.
1: Yeah.
0: I mean, it's a joy, joyful.
1: It's a really nice song, great melody. And I was thinking of, you mentioned Herman's Hermits.
0: Who does it sound like?
1: Yeah. And I thought the Monkees, too. And I thought it almost sounds like a song that Michael Nesmith would have written.
0: Yes, who was one of the Monkees. And now the Monkees were kind of facile, and they were supposed to be the American Beatles, which of course they weren't. The Monkees did a Carole King song,
1: mm-hmm.
0: which was written about the suburbs I grew up in.
1: Uh-huh.
0: Called Another, what is it?
1: Something Morning Monday.
0: No, Another, now I'm forgetting that. My senior brain.
1: Yeah. Another Sunny Valley.
0: Daydream Believer.
1: Uh-huh.
0: I thought was a really good song. But, simple teenage this, but so good.
1: Yeah. The melody on that is really fine. I just like really that very
0: now,
1: much.
0: Now, the second Harrison song we're going to play is better known, but, what's your favorite Beatles album?
1: Against all odds, I really like the Abbey Road album.
0: Yeah, see, and I didn't, but I didn't know until much later why I didn't like the White Album at all.
1: Mm.
0: And I was sort of just okay. And now I know what I was intuiting, that they were no longer really a band.
1: Yeah.
0: They were four guys keeping it together as best they could, but they weren't really a band anymore.
1: Yeah.
0: My favorite still is Rubber Soul.
1: That's a great album.
0: Obviously, Sgt. Pepper's, I think, is their most important album.
1: Yeah.
0: I loved the one that followed it, which, Magical Mystery Tour, I thought it was great.
1: Yeah.
0: But Revolver is such an interesting album. It precedes Rubber Soul because I believe Revolver is that, my favorite word, liminal. It was when they moved from pop to psychedelic, more serious Dylan-esque lyrics, etc.
1: Right.
0: And we know famously they met with Dylan and he affected them and they affected him greatly. Lennon in particular was enamored with Dylan's ability to write deeply about human things that the Beatles hadn't been.
1: Right.
0: So that changed that. And what Dylan said was, I can't believe the chords these guys come up with. And the sophistication of what they were doing. And plus Dylan said, and they could sing better than anybody.
1: Yeah. Yeah.
0: I mean, what band had three great singers in it?
1: Mm-hmm. Yeah, which sometimes couldn't tell who was who.
0: That's right. But, Revolver was, to me, that great transitional album. And George got one of his songs on it, and it's darn good.
1: Now, this one is...
0: Oh, we're going to hear the library? Wait a minute.
1: We're going to hear Tom Petty and the Heartbreakers doing this at a...
0: No, that's I Need You. I Want to Tell You was the second one on there, I believe. Did I screw it up?
1: I didn't get that one. Let me see if I got it here.
0: I Want to Tell You is what that was my mistake. Now, this is from Revolver, and where they're starting to get a little deeper into the lyrics and getting away from just the pure teenage pop lyric. About, finding the girl, losing the girl, whatever. And see if you can get I Want to Tell You. Should be on there.
1: Yeah, I've got it. Hang on. There we go.
0: Okay.
1: Won't let me put it there.
0: Come on, Hal.
1: Yeah.
0: You could just go to YouTube.
1: I could, but I've got it here now.
0: Okay.
1: Here we go.
0: All right.
1: Here we go.

0: The opinions expressed on this program
1: are... Stop that.
2: Hal's having some fun with us. Great song.
1: That is a great song. And I hear a lot of what is coming in the future from George.
2: Right.
1: You know, there's some guitar licks in there that are very...
2: dissonant in an interesting way.
1: Yeah.
2: And which is perfect because the lyrics are talking about dissonance. He said, hey, I want to tell you something, but you know what? I'm not sure I have the ability to really get into my mind enough to know what I need to tell you. Right?
1: Right.
2: And then finding a sound in the guitar that reflects that.
1: And it does it brilliantly.
2: Yeah. The next song, if you haven't seen the video of the concert for George in a while, do yourself a favor. It's a brilliant tribute concert. A few interesting people showed up, you know, Eric Clapton, Tom Petty, Paul McCartney. The backup band were all top musicians. Really good concert. And this is a George Harrison song, I Need You, that I believe Clapton and Petty are going to do. It's awesome.
1: All right.

0: Beautiful song, beautifully done. Tom Petty and the Heartbreakers.
1: Yeah, you can hear maturation in his lyrics and from the earlier songs.
0: Yeah, and as you and I, again, subjective, as brilliant, no one brillianter than Lennon McCartney, once they broke, George was the best songwriter.
1: Right.
0: He just was.
1: He was. He wrote some really great songs and the melodies.
0: The ones that you remember today, you know.
1: Yeah.
0: So this next one amazed me. I remember this woman because when her first hit, she had one big hit that Mick Jagger and Keith Richards wrote for her.
1: I loved it. I love her.
0: And I loved her voice. She was a siren.
1: Yeah, absolutely.
0: A siren is a woman who men cannot not be attracted to.
1: Yeah.
0: And Marianne Faithfull was that. And that was her real name.
1: Yeah.
0: Marianne Faithfull. And unfortunately, and she and Jagger hooked up and were, you know, lovers for like 4 years. But she could not handle the drugs.
1: She developed a pretty severe drug problem.
0: Horrible, severe heroin addiction that looked like it was going to destroy her career. And she made like 3 comebacks really successfully.
1: Yeah.
0: So I was not aware. She did a Harrison cover.
1: Hmm.
0: That's amazing. I mean, she was to hell and back too many times, but when she came back, she could do this. Beware of Darkness. Who better than Marianne Faithfull doing this song?
1: Yeah.
0: We're behind. Okay, we can't play the Patti Smith. We're way behind schedule. We're gonna have to go out with this one.
1: All right.
0: So, you know, Beware of Darkness is a good phrase to end because you and I both feel that the chatbots and AI have so much light, so much potential for us, and yet so much darkness. And that's the way that's the way life works. Whatever has great hope always has attached to it great darkness.
1: Yeah.
0: It's our job and it's not one or the other. It's how to integrate them.
1: I have great hope in AI, and I have very little confidence in mankind.
0: I'm slightly different. I think we're going to make it kicking and screaming. A lot of kicking, a lot of screaming. But if you get underneath that 24/7 chaos of the news cycle and see the amount of things that are going on that aren't being reported that are really amazing, I'm holding out.
1: Yeah.
0: I'm still holding out.
1: Holding on to hope.
0: But it's a crapshoot.
1: Yeah.
0: But Marianne Faithfull, man, she was to hell and back. And when she was able to come back, she could do this.

Opinions expressed on this program are those of the speaker or guest and do not necessarily reflect those of the management and staff of Radio Woodstock, WDST, or Chet 5 Broadcasting. 100.1 WDST, Woodstock, New York.

Secret Sisters, and All the Ways, getting some help from Ray LaMontagne on that. Great duet. The Head and the Heart before that did City of Angels. We heard from Lucinda Williams and Car Wheels on a Gravel Road. And you just hear that in her gravelly voice when she's singing that too, don't you? Lucy Dukas before that, Planting Tomatoes. It's Radio Woodstock 100.1. I'm Ron Van Warmer, and thanks for joining me here on this Sunday morning.

0: Beautiful, beautiful day it's going to be today. Just pretty fabulous temperatures today, getting up into the 80s. And then we're going to see that again on Monday as well. By Tuesday, Wednesday, Thursday, Friday, and right on into Saturday, we can see temperatures near 90 degrees or above. And the overnight temperatures are all going to be around 70 degrees, so it's not going to cool off that much. Looks like it might be the first time this season I'm going to have to put on the AC. It's going to be a nice hot one with some thunderstorms and showers thrown in periodically through some of those days, too. 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Nail it right the first time. Got lots of great music coming up for you in the next couple of hours. Coming up right now, got some music from Buffalo Springfield and some Courtney Barnett. Got some Blondie coming up. Some Rolling Stones, the Revivalists. Got some Bruce Hornsby on the way. So all that and much, much more this morning as you tune in to Radio Woodstock. And we're going to be back in about 2 minutes with, as I say, Buffalo Springfield.
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0: That's Little Wing. Jimi Hendrix Experience here, Radio Woodstock 100.1. B.B. Stockwell before that, when you know, we heard from Courtney Barnett in there as well. An Avant Gardener. Very clever title. Avant Gardener. Buffalo Springfield did Bluebird. Got more music on the way here at Radio Woodstock. We're going to get back to some more music in just a couple of minutes. Got some music from Blondie coming up. Some Curtis Harding is on the way as well. We'll get to that and more, as I say, in about 2 minutes from right now.
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0: That's the War on Drugs and Holding On. Radio Woodstock 100.1. Curtis Harding before that did On and On. We're from Alabama Shakes in there as well with American Dream. And Blondie kicking things off with Heart of Glass. Speaking of American Dream, we've got a cool new feature here at Radio Woodstock. America 250, celebrating the 250th anniversary of these United States. It's pretty cool. You check it out. We'll hear that. We'll come back. Some music from Gary Newman.
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2: If you've ever walked along the Hudson River shoreline and noticed chunks of red brick, many worn smooth over time, you're encountering an important piece of Hudson Valley history, tangible traces of the region's former brickyards. Long before brickmaking became a major Hudson Valley industry, the Hudson River functioned as a central transportation corridor for indigenous communities and later for Dutch and English settlers who relied on locally available materials for construction. As towns expanded in the 18th century, brick emerged alongside timber and stone as a durable building resource. Settlers in the Hudson Valley discovered that they were standing on a brickmaker's dream, thick clay deposits left behind by glaciers from the last ice age that allowed them to turn mud into buildings. Then, in 1835, disaster struck in Lower Manhattan. A massive fire tore through more than 600 buildings. In its aftermath, New York City pushed toward tougher building practices, and brick became the affordable, durable, fire-resistant answer. As demand surged, the Hudson Valley was perfectly positioned to supply it. By the late 1800s and early 1900s, the brick industry hit a staggering peak. More than 130 brickyards operated along the river in towns and cities like Marlborough, Beacon, Newburgh, Saugerties, Kingston, all reliant upon a mostly immigrant workforce. Towns like Haverstraw and Rockland County, once called the brickmaking capital of the world, shipped hundreds of millions of bricks a year downriver. Those bricks helped shape the look of New York, its houses, warehouses, factories, and landmarks. But success came with a price. Over-excavated clay pits contributed to the tragic Haverstraw landslide in 1906, and later economic troubles, especially the Great Depression, closed many yards. After World War II, brick faced new competition from concrete and steel. Tighter environmental rules and rising labor costs accelerated the decline. By the 1970s, most of the Hudson Valley brick kilns were long gone, but the legacy did not disappear. It's still in the walls all around us. That's why reclaimed Hudson Valley bricks are so valued today. They're not just beautiful and proven to last. They're surviving pieces of a once massive industry that quite literally built New York.
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0: Hey, say she. 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Trouble. Rolling Stones before that did Shattered. And we started off that set of music with Gary Numan and a song called Cars. Let's get right back to music here. Radio Woodstock. We've got some Lumineers coming up. Do this one. I woke up this morning. And we're doing that now.
1: After 3 days of drinking with Never Enough, I just get an inkling to go on home. So I'm walking down Cold Harbor Lane, head hung low, 3 or 4 in the morning. The sun's coming up and the birds are out singing. I let myself into my pad, wind my way up that spiral staircase.

0: Music there from the Revivalists and Heartstop, Radio Woodstock 100.1. Lumineers before that, First We Ever Met. We heard from A3 in that set as well with Woke Up This Morning. I'm Ron Van Warmer. Thanks for joining me here this morning, in fact. It's going to be a pretty nice day today, too. Light chance of some showers and maybe thunderstorms later on this afternoon, but otherwise mostly sunny, temperature getting up around 80 degrees. And as the week goes on, it just gets warmer and warmer. In the last few days of the week, Thursday, Friday, Saturday, we're going to see temperatures in the 90s. And even Wednesday, we're going to see temperatures near 90 degrees. And overnight temperatures dropping down only around 70 degrees. So not a big difference there. And it's going to be pretty warm. Pretty warm. 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Nail it right the first time. Got music coming back in just a moment from Sly and the Family Stone. We'll do that in about 2 minutes.
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Somebody that just loves to learn. And another child grows up to be somebody you just love to burn.

0: Great new music there from Josiah and the Bonnevilles and Going Gone. Bruce Hornsby before that did Days Ahead. We heard from Cat Power in there as well with Bad Religion. And Family Affair, Sly and the Family Stone. It's Radio Woodstock 100.1. I'm Ron Van Warmer. And I want to remind you to check out the Radio Woodstock contest page because we're always giving something away. Tickets. 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We'll be back in just 2 minutes with music from Grace Potter. Got some Traveling Wilburys and more in just 2 minutes.
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0: Let's handle with care. Traveling Wilburys, Radio Woodstock, 100.1. Greatest supergroup of all time, in my opinion. I mean, what could get better? George, Bob, Tom, Roy, and Jeff. Right? even John Lennon once said that he was asked what kind of music they would be playing today if the Beatles were together. And he said it would probably sound like ELO. And that, of course, is Jeff Lynne, who worked with George a lot, too. So very cool. Great, great supergroup. We also heard music from The Pretenders and Grace Potter in that set. Well, it's time for me to go now, but stick around. John Moses has queued up lots of great music for you for the next few hours. Do stick around for that. I'll see you back here again next Saturday morning at 7 for Acoustic Breakfast. Please join me. And if not, you know, you can always listen online, radiowoodstock.com. You can go to shows and podcasts and check out all the Acoustic Breakfasts and all the other shows that are loaded up there by Radio Woodstock. Thanks again, everybody. Have a great week. Stay cool. Bye.
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0: The newest and truest from Suki Waterhouse. Coming to a Radio City Music Hall near you, September 24th, we heard Back in Love. And I'm back in love. 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If the show sounds so good, you've got to see it for yourself. I've got some ads, some tunes, and our Radio Woodstock Song of the Week. Beyond that, who's to say? A few words before a few sounds right now on DST.
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Bono, U2. 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I still haven't found what I'm looking for from Behind the Arc all the way back to 1987, which paves the way for our Radio Woodstock Song of the Week. 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This week, I've got one from The Sinceres. That's T-H-E-E-S-I-N-S-E-E-R-S. For those of you keeping score at home, another future classic from the good folks over at Coal Mine Records. It's called Did You Know? And it sounds something like this.

0: The Who. You heard him. I can't explain. Closing out the 11 o'clock hour here on DST. Not only do I have some hound mouth coming in hot after a couple of ads, but I also, more importantly, have tickets to give away to go catch hound mouth at Basilica Hudson August 4th. They're up for grabs and there for the taking. All you've got to do is head on over to RadioWoodstock.com before 4 p.m. tomorrow. That is Monday, June 8th, to throw your hat in the ring for two tickets to Houndmouth at Basilica Hudson. 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

up in Albany at Empire Live. They might even play this little number. Track 6 on that album, With a Bullet. Here is Votive on your radio dial.

0: another one this afternoon from 1987. The Boss sending us on a trip down the tunnel of love. The title track from that album is what we heard. A lot of people want to talk about him having a cute butt or whatever on the cover of Born in the USA, but to me, the Tunnel of Love cover, arguably the coolest he's ever looked. Black suit, bolo tie, white convertible, clean lines. The guy looked great. Sounds great. Still does. Bruce Springsteen, For Your Ears and Your Heart. It's John Moses doing what I do okay at. Hanging out alone in a radio booth and talking into the void. Feeling grateful for your joining me as we lose ourselves in the abyss. If you want to talk about it, say your piece at Radio Woodstock on socials, RadioWoodstock.com. For everything else, we'll get a taste of a Mark Broussard and one from the Animals. After these words, it's DST.
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2: A lone, charming wooden beacon, standing resilient in the middle of the Hudson River, accessible only by boat. This is the Esopus Meadows Lighthouse, affectionately known as the Maid of the Meadows. With its lantern shining through misty mornings and foggy evenings, it has silently guarded the river's treacherous shallows near Esopus, just south of Kingston, for generations. The lighthouse's unique isolation and its enduring watch over the Hudson make it a beloved river landmark. In 1838, the town of Esopus ceded the site to the federal government for just $1. And by 1839, the first light was guiding ships through a deceptively shallow stretch of river. With two high and two low tides each day, and flats that could trick even experienced river pilots into running aground, this was a place where a warning beam wasn't a luxury, it was a necessity. After decades of punishment from floods and winter ice, a new lighthouse rose in 1871, the last wooden lighthouse on the Hudson, and the only one with a clapboard exterior, built on deep pilings with a granite-faced pier. For generations, a civilian keeper and family lived inside, with everyday rooms below and the machinery of safety above, ringing a fog bell and tending the light. In 1939, the Coast Guard took over, and in 1965, the lighthouse went dark and was deemed obsolete. But in 1979, rumors of demolition sparked a grassroots rescue, leading to historic listing, a lease in 1990, and ownership in 2002 under the National Historic Lighthouse Preservation Act. The Save Esopus Lighthouse Commission volunteers brought everything by boat, people, tools, and materials. And in 2003, the light returned to the lantern room. Today, it's still active, a working navigational aid, and a living reminder that local history survives when a community refuses to let it sink.
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Lucas Nelson, getting soulful. 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June 24th. Drink the Water, coming up in your speakers, and in just a couple weeks, live on stage. 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

0: Red Clay Strays, Demon in Your Choir, their new LP out just this last Friday, June 5th, the subject of tomorrow's record night with Leija Monday at 9 p.m. We'll be listening to that album front to back, so you can consider that tune as an amuse-bouche to what Leija will be serving up tomorrow. Again, record night, Mondays at 9 p.m., appointment listening. 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

CCR, Born on the Bayou for 1 p.m., jumping over to sounds from across the pond. Here is Mama's Gun, tracks called Joy.

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0: Another one from the UK, this time courtesy of the Margate-based Quintet Pigeon. That track is called Miami. Tough to Google, easy to listen to, my favorite sort of SEO conundrum. It's John Moses in your ear, and don't let anybody else tell you otherwise. I'm here until 3 p.m. playing nothing but the hits, and if you want to talk about it, we are available for your DMs or however you like to communicate via social media. 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Instead, how about this? A couple from Elliot Smith and Neil Young. 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

Fantastic Cat, so glad you made it, featuring the unmistakable talents of Adam Duritz of the Counting Crows. Trans Mitski for size, this one called Nobody.

Bong Jayar. It's just a fun tune. Sweet Danger, station favorite, and my favorite brand of danger to color the 2 p.m. hour. Let's hear one from Devin Gilfillian coming through Hutton Brickyards July 4th for Rolling Stone Magazine Stateside Fest. Here is IRL.

0: Shaky Graves, When the Love is New. Feels good. But regardless of whether our love is new or old, maybe you've been here with me before, feels like the first time all over again to me, and I'm happy to have you here. It's John Moses tapping in with about 40 minutes left for me on the clock. If you want to whisper sweet nothings in my ear, as I'm doing to you right now, send it right back at Radio Woodstock on socials, radiowoodstock.com. 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You've got until 4 p.m. tomorrow to win those tickets. And I've got until 3 p.m. today to squeeze in some more music before I'm sent packing. So we'll hit some ads and dive into some Dylan after those words. I shall be released. Literally and musically following these ads. It's DST.
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0: Believe it or not, the Stones are putting out a record on July 10th. They've done it again. In the Stars is the lead single, produced by musical mind Andrew Wyatt. Circle July 10th on your calendar. Those guys just don't stop. I, on the other hand, am contractually obligated to call it a day. It's John Moses checking in to check out, as is tradition on this sacred frequency. I am off next week. I will be in our nation's capital, hopefully finding some time to pop over to Silver Springs, Maryland, to surf the stacks over at Joe's Record Paradise. Something tells me that probably won't happen, but a fella can dream, and that's what this show is all about. Catch me same bat time, same bat channel the following week, 11 a.m. on Sunday, onward to 3 p.m. And in the meantime, we'll be kicking over to Joel, who's going to take great care of our ears into the early evening. 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I'm going to leave you with one from The Police, and we're going to see where that goes. 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

0: This is Neil Ratner Rock Doc here on WDST Radio Woodstock with another episode of This Week in Rock with support from Transcendental and my friend, the amazing dentist and rock star Bruce Milner. Visit Transcendental, his stunning new office at 2 Maverick Road on the corner of Maverick Road and Route 375. The multi-talented artist Prince was born on June 7th, 1958. The Los Angeles Times called him our first post-everything pop star, defying easy categories of race, genre, and commercial appeal. Each album Prince released showed stylistic growth and musical diversity, and Prince constantly experimented with different sounds and textures. As a performer, Prince was known for his flamboyant style and showmanship, and he came to be regarded as a sex symbol for his androgynous, amorphous persona. Rolling Stone ranked Prince at number 27 on its list of the 100 most influential artists of the rock and roll era, and in 2023, it ranked him at number 16 on their list of the 200 greatest singers of all time. Prince has been compared with jazz artist Miles Davis in that both were masterful multi-instrumentalists, relentless innovators, and fierce protectors of their artistic vision. Davis famously called Prince a genius, likening his creative unpredictability to Charlie Chaplin. And Miles regarded Prince musically as an otherworldly blend of James Brown, Jimi Hendrix, Marvin Gaye, Sly Stone, Little Richard, and Duke Ellington. Prince had a wide vocal range from falsetto to baritone and performed rapid, seemingly effortless shifts of register. Also considered a guitar virtuoso, Prince was a master of drums, percussion, bass, keyboards, and synthesizer, and played nearly all instruments on his first five albums. Prince died from an accidental overdose of opioids in April 2016, and as Stevie Wonder tells Anderson Cooper in an interview done the day after Prince's death, Purple Rain was his favorite Prince album.
1: You know, I love Purple Rain. I love the whole album. It was incredible. But I loved all the stuff that he did. You know, the song that I liked the whole album, but I think I liked Nikki Grind. It was like an interesting kind of song. And but again, as people I heard say earlier today on CNN, there was someone that said he was able to mix the blessing of life of God and yet, you know, the marriage of sex and passion. So that's very, very true. He had fun doing it. And, you know, it's rare for me that I can feel, you know, with every single breath, how he just passionately loved music. It's like when musicians can jam, there's nothing like it in the whole world. I guess it's like when, you know, ball players are playing and they are excited about the game. Well, this is the same thing with us as musicians, to be able to say, okay, you can do that. Let me watch me do this. And they can do that. I'll do that. It's just a lot of fun. And he was incredible with that.
0: In 1984, Prince became the first singer to simultaneously have a number one film, album, and single in the United States, with the film Purple Rain, the Purple Rain soundtrack, and the year's best-selling single When Doves Cry. The album, recorded with his new backing band, The Revolution, spent 24 consecutive weeks atop the United States Billboard 200 chart and won the Academy Award for Best Original Song Score. Okay, let's listen. Prince and Purple Rain.

0: That's it for today. I hope you enjoyed it. This is Neil Ratner, Rock Doc. 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

Looking Sharp with Joe Jackson here on Radio Woodstock 100.1, and something new to get the show started from S.G. Goodman. If the song sounds familiar, it's called Pepper, originally done by the Butthole Surfers. You can see S.G. Goodman over at Levon's. She'll be appearing there on June the 26th. Well, good afternoon. It's our Sunday fun day together. Joel Simon with you, putting together a wonderful playlist of some good music. You and I together hanging out wherever you might be. Thanks for joining us. Here's Babe Rainbow, Like Cleopatra.

0: New music from Bywater Call. It's called No One Else. New album out on July the 29th. Band says that particular song in the new album influenced heavily by some of their favorite bands, including the Black Pumas, Alabama Shakes, and even Rage Against the Machine. And I think you can hear a little bit of all three of those in that new song. Hey, it's Joel. Going to take a fast break. Some good music on the other side. David Crosby and something from the Red Clay Strays.
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0: From the album The Crack Up, that's Fleet Foxes, On Another Ocean, on Radio Woodstock 100.1. And the Red Clay Strays, Do Me Wrong before that, that's from one of their earlier albums. Their brand new album just came out, I think on Friday. Yeah, I just started listening to a couple of the deeper tracks to the album. And we will feature it in its entirety. It's called Grateful, tomorrow night on Record Night with Leisure at 9 o'clock, which is supported by Northern Dutchess Hardwoods and Flooring, and you can find them on East Market Street, right in Red Hook.
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2: Imagine standing 212 feet above the Hudson River, with the Catskills to the north and the Hudson Highlands to the south, on a bridge that once carried the lifeblood of the industrial Northeast. That bridge is now the walkway over the Hudson State Historic Park, originally opened in 1889 as the Poughkeepsie Highland Railroad Bridge. Built as a double-track steel cantilever, it linked western raw materials to eastern factories and, for a time, was the longest bridge in the world. The trains crossing the bridge did not just transport freight. Passenger trains connected major cities, and the bridge even hosted modified trolley cars, special West Point football trains, and all kinds of specialized cars carrying milk, livestock, and even circus animals. At its peak, as many as 3,500 rail cars crossed the bridge every day. During World War II, the span was dimmed and painted black for camouflage, reflecting how strategically important river and rail infrastructure had become. After the war, however, rail traffic gradually declined as trucking and the interstate highway system reshaped regional shipping patterns, and the bridge's owners struggled under mounting financial pressure. Then, in 1974, a fire, likely sparked by a train's brakes, destroyed the wooden ties and walkways, severing the route and accelerating the bridge's abandonment. But the story didn't end there. Listed on the National Register of Historic Places and recognized as a National Historic Civil Engineering Landmark, the bridge was reborn in 2009 as the walkway over the Hudson State Historic Park, a 1.28-mile linear park that now connects the Hudson Valley Rail Trail to the Dutchess Rail Trail, forming part of the Empire State Trail. While it's no longer the longest bridge in the world, the walkway can claim that it is the world's longest elevated pedestrian bridge. A glass elevator links the span to the waterfront and the Hudson River below, and today, more than 600,000 visitors a year arrive to walk across history.
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0: think certain bands, when they cover a song, just do it such justice. What can I tell you about the Talking Heads doing Al Green's Take Me to the River, Modern English, I'll Melt with You, and the soulful sounds of Brother Wallace, You're the Man. On our Sunday afternoon together, it's Joel. Hope you are doing well and hanging out and enjoying some good music. I'm going to take a fast break. Be back with something from Arrested Development in just about 2 minutes.
1: And that's probably why I've seen her.
2: 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She died in an accident.
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The Decemberists, Severed. 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One of the perks is our free Steeple Sessions. We have one coming up this coming week with Bryson Cyrus. If you're a member, you get a free invite. It's free and it's great. And you also get to help program the radio station with our member songs of the week, which I'll be playing one a little bit later in the show. Feeling a little jazzy. Here's Herbie Hancock doing it.

0: From one of my favorite and critically acclaimed live albums, Little Feat's Waiting for Columbus, Doin' Willing, recorded on their tour 1977-1978-ish, just before Lowell George passed away. And the Avett Brothers giving us Selena. Well, good afternoon, Joel with you. Let me take a fast break, but real happy to be playing the brand new single from Brandi Carlile in just about 2 minutes.
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0: Little Deacon Blues, Steely Dan on Radio Woodstock, Jason Isbell telling a story about living forever, but the only way you can do that with your loved one, if you were a vampire. And the brand new song from Brandi Carlile, so happy to be playing that. It's called Life on the Run. It was co-written by Aaron Dresner from The National and features Chad Smith from the Red Hot Chili Peppers on drums. And so when the whole album is set to be released, we'll get your release date on that right now. Just the single, and it sounds pretty good. She's out on tour and looking forward to hearing more from that new one. I'd like to send you to another free concert. Remember Houndmouth? They'll be playing up at Basilica Hudson on August the 4th. What a great venue. And you can go for free. 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

Time waits for no one, that's for sure. Stones have a brand new album that'll be out next month. Also, Lord Huron in that set, Wait by the River. Well, good afternoon, coming into the 5 o'clock hour. It's Joel. If you're a Radio Woodstock member or VIP, you probably got an invite in your inbox this week, featuring a invite to come over to the Radio Woodstock studios for an open house on June the 18th, where you can come and look at this beautiful building, mingle with the Radio Woodstock staff, connect with the community, and see some live music from this band right here. It's called Josiah and the Bonnevilles, and I'm sure they'll play this tune called Hell Without Flames.

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0: You know, music has a way of invoking some great memories. So where were you in December of 1980 when that amazing album from Steve Winwood came out, Ark of a Diver? I can remember the first time I played it. I'm showing my age a little bit on my college radio station. Yeah, music does that. Invokes great memories, makes you feel good. You know, just take a lot of music in some hard times and makes you feel really good. It's Joel. Going to come back. A little music from Wishy and Parquet Courts.
1: Hey, it's Drew from Assembly in Kingston. I want to tell you about a few shows we have coming up. 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
1: I Dig a Pygmy by Charles Hawtrey and the Deaf Aids. Phase one, in which Doris gets her oats.

That's something new from Beck. It's called Ride Lonesome. Beatles giving us two of us. Parquet Courts, watching strangers smile and starting that nice set off with the band Wishy, a song called Fly. How's it going? It's Joel. Have you ever thought about coming in here and being a DJ? Well, I always tell you, Sunday's my fun day. It's the best part of my week, and you could be part of it too. It's part of the Radio Woodstock Be a DJ program. You can come on in, pick an hour's worth of music, tell some stories, and reach out to the Radio Woodstock audience. It's a ton of fun. 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The great thing about this is that the money we take in all goes to local charities. It's all part of the Radio Woodstock Cares Foundation. Here's Nathaniel Rateliff and his Night Sweats.

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Weapon.

0: That's new from Lucy Dacus. It's called Planting Tomatoes, and maybe I could take a little advice from Lucy, because every year, I don't know, we plant a big garden. I don't know if you guys are having any trouble with your tomatoes with the funky weather we've been having, but for some reason, our garden just doesn't do well with tomatoes, so take a little advice from Lucy there. Hey, it's Joel. I'm going to take a fast break. Coming back with the Cars and Jenny Lewis.
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Title track from The Clash, that's London Calling, and Deer Tick giving us Mary Singletary here at Radio Woodstock 100.1. The Revivalists, they'll be headlining the Saratoga Jazz Festival coming up on June 28th. They have a brand new song. Let's give it a listen. It's Heartstop.

0: That's the Barr Brothers along with the band The Land of Talk. It's called Run Right Into It, Radio Woodstock 100.1. Leon Bridges, Bad Bad News, Led Zeppelin's Gallows Pole. Starting the set with a brand new one from the Revivalists, that's Heartstop. And as I said, you can go see them live as they headline the Saratoga Jazz Festival happening at SPAC on June the 28th. Well, it's Joel, if you are a local musician, have some ties to the area, you'd like your music played here on Radio Woodstock, send us a file to live@radiowoodstock.com. We do a little show every Monday to Friday. Asia hosts it. It's called Homegrown. Love to hear from you. Let me take a fast break. Going to come back with something from Dylan Cartledge and the Allergies.
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That's the Allergies, also known as DJ Money Shot and Rack Beat. They're from London. They do a lot of electronic music. That one called Sometimes I Wonder. Also heard from Dylan Cartledge, Crazy World. Well, our Radio Woodstock members have picked out another great song, our member song of the week. Here it is, Did You Know, from The Censors.

0: 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Well, boy, oh boy, as I say every Sunday about this time, it goes so fast when you hang out with nice people and play good music. So thanks for joining me. My name is Joel Simon. So much fun. I'll come back and do it next Sunday at 3 o'clock. Let's be nice to one another. Let's stay safe out there. Please stay human, and don't forget to eat your vegetables. Little Steven's Underground Garage coming up next. Have yourself a good week. Good night.
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10: Garage. Now they will know why they are afraid of the dark. 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
11: 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Do not attempt to adjust the picture. We are controlling transmission.
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15: I don't have to be here, you know. I don't have to show up here. With my best financial holdings, I could have been basking in the sun in Florida. This is just a hobby for me. Nothing, you hear? A hobby.

We are gathered here today to discuss four big ones. Four of the greatest records ever made, chosen by being seminal in their influence, and as with everything we play for you, unparalleled in their greatness. We begin with one of the highest moments of genius composition in a Renaissance era full of nothing but genius compositions. But it is not an obvious choice, and would probably not show up on any critic's list of their top 100 compositions of the decade. But we, as you will see, beg to differ. It is a song entitled All Day and All of the Night by English composer Ray Davies, performed by his group The Kinks, produced by Shel Talmy, and would be one of the most extraordinarily produced and influential records of all time. The song is as unique as any have ever been in that its melody in particular was quite bizarre for its time, but still managed to work. And even more incredibly, managed to be a top 10 pop single. With this song, Mr. Davies, most historians agree, invents what has come to be known in music theory parlance as the stupid melody. The concept of the stupid melody will inform the entire heavy metal genre, in addition to giving Ozzy Osbourne and all of his mentally unstable disciples careers. It is in fact the mentally unstable aspect of the melody which gets one's attention immediately, because at that point in history, late 1964, rock had begun but hadn't yet completed its music industry coup d'etat, taking over the pop charts and changing all the pop rules to rock rules, which will soon include singers sounding, and in some cases being, mentally unstable. But at that point in time, other than the novelties, an occasional purple people eater, if you will, stupid melodies really didn't exist. There was simply no precedent for it. Dissonance, yes. Mixed genre hybrids, yes. Western scales meets Eastern scales, yes. But stupid? No. It had to wait for the moment when the young ears and tastes of an entire new generation were open to it. The second revelation that occurs to the listener, the first being that one is experiencing something brand new, is the primitive, primal value that is communicated by the stupid melody. What one would expect the stupid melody to communicate, first and foremost, is of course, well, stupidity. As it would just 7 years later, in the unclean hands of the mindless drunken louts that would populate the early 70s heavy metal scene, that this song had the unholy responsibility of spawning. But in the hands of a genius like Mr. Davies, our song's protagonist does not suggest anything mindless. Mindlessness, when analyzed, includes a limited, at best, emotional spectrum, ranging the very short distance from frustration to rage and back again, and remaining at that superficial strata of both.

First two lines of the song, I'm not content to be with you in the daytime. Girl, I want to be with you all of the time. Not exactly Rambo's A Season in Hell. And the melody, having already been established by Brother Dave's seminal hard rock riff, lulls the listener into an immediate, low, though admittedly enjoyable expectation. The listless lyric combined with the unsettled melody creates a safe enough ambiguity to allow the experience to be mindless in all of its glorious simplicity. And that would have been fine. But then the genius is revealed by the Trojan horse one-step modulation that shocks the listener at least three ways. The already quite strong dynamics of the basic riff do not suggest a need for more intensity, but suddenly there it is. One is lifted off the ground by the unexpected chord change. Then on top of the unusual change and the increased dynamics, comes a melody that communicates the original primal scream of every sexually tortured adolescent male that's ever lived. The new melody is stated with profound, desperate determination as it forces its way through the complete, uncompromising dissonance of the chords, ignoring them completely. The only time I feel all right is by your side. Suddenly, it goes from a stoner's casual conversation to Jesus, he really means it. This extraordinary 10-second B section sets up the equally extraordinary chorus, the chord change of which takes us impossibly yet another level higher, toward the only fact of life our new heroic character is truly confident about in this otherwise totally confusing world. Girl, I want to be with you all of the time, all day and all of the night. Total abandon, total confession, total truth, total confidence, the totality of which can only suggest this is all I know, this is all that matters. And by this statement and by this work, we are immediately elevated to universal truth. Man may build skyscrapers, cure the world's diseases, visit the planets and stars, and all of that is great. But when it is all said and done, one truth remains above all others. Man may have the whole world in the palm of his hand, but it don't mean a thing unless he has the poontang to go with it.

What in the hell is a blank inside card? So I've been sending them out. Sorry you're feeling so blank inside. I feel like that myself sometimes. What kind of scam? The guy who's selling blank inside cards must wake up laughing. What do you do again? I sell blank inside cards. Picture of a tree, nothing on the inside. No little limerick, nothing. They're buying a crease.

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0: You are a stupid man, Abel. 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

0: started the show with the fabulous Dictators, the next big thing, which they weren't. Well, they were on my block. That's their first record. Then we started our stupid set All Day and All the Night. One of the great records ever. Followed by another one, Talk Talk from the Music Machine. Got a little bit of a stupid melody in there.
1: Beautiful Things is Donnie V, title track from his upcoming album. He wrote it with Jim Timbers and produced it with Mike Tholen. You can get the song and pre-order the album at DonnieV.com. That's V as in V-I-E.
0: Donovan would have some fun with melody. He wandered a bit. Epistle to Dippy, one of his coolest, produced by Mickey Most. Love Again, Lil Steven and the Disciples of Soul. Co-produced by Mark Ribbler and Jeff Sanoff, Bobby Clearmountain mixing, Bobby Ludwig mastering, and a whole bunch of people playing on it. Get it from littlesteven.com. And a little stupid melody from the Soul Survivors. Yeah, Gamble and Huff would occasionally indulge in a bit of stupidity. Expressway to Your Heart, baby, 1967. And they're like back together right now. So look for them coming to your neighborhood. We're calling the show Four Big Ones. Four records that changed, well, not much, but they're great.

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Welcome back. Yeah, celebrating four big ones this week. Four songs that helped change the world for the better. Our second song is Satisfaction by the Rolling Stones, written by Keith Richards and Mick Jagger, and produced by Andrew Loog Oldham. You've all heard the story by now, how Keith woke up in the middle of the night and sang the riff into his cassette recorder, not remembering that he had done so. Satisfaction notable for three major contributions. First, the single note riff becoming a signature of the rock and roll genre, largely because of Satisfaction. The Stones themselves had already established the fabulous riff as a complementary part of the composition process with the last time, the single just before Satisfaction. Interestingly, Brian Jones, the other guitar player in the Stones and founder, having come up with that riff against Keith's quite original chord change, which he would repeat on Satisfaction. And the Stones would do it again with Get Off My Cloud soon after. The Beatles would contribute with some phenomenal riffs like I Feel Fine, Day Tripper, Ticket to Ride, and Paperback Writer. Chord riffs, interestingly, would pretty much predate the single note riffs, started by Link Wray's Rumble and perfected by the Kinks, You Really Got Me in All Day and All the Night. But The Who would play a major role, though I can't explain, My Generation, Substitute, and a song that will be our fourth big one of the evening, we'll get to later. But the Stones, once again, would own the chord riff, pretty much, the way they own the single note riff, with Jumpin' Jack Flash, Brown Sugar, and Start Me Up. The second contribution Satisfaction made was the popularization of the fuzz tone. We did a whole show on the fuzz tone, tracing it back to child star Eddie Hodges and Frankie Lane, both of whose records arranged and produced by Jack Nitzsche. So I've come to the completely unofficial conclusion that it was Jack Nitzsche that would introduce the fuzz tone to Keith when they redid Satisfaction in L.A. Just a theory. Hasn't been proven or disproven. And of course, the fuzz tone, the seminal sound of garage rock. And the third contribution is the substance of the lyrics. Now, I think Keith actually may have written the title, which he thinks he got from Chuck Berry's 30 Days, but Mick's fleshing out of the lyrics pretty much stayed in his comfort zone, which he'd been exploring since the beginning. I mean, Tell Me, It's All Over Now, Time Is On My Side, Congratulations. Now, whether they wrote the songs or not, they seemed most comfortable with sexual frustration as their theme, and this song would be the archetype of that theme. So let's play it in all of its glory. Remarkable how well it still holds up. If you've got headsets, way deep in the background, you will hear Jack Nitzsche playing a piano part, which I didn't hear for the first 30 years of listening to the song. So you may not hear it now either. But as Andrew Oldham says, very often Jack would be there providing the glue, be it visible, audible, or not.

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1: What about love?
0: Overrated. Biochemically no different than eating large quantities of chocolate.

is Mark Lindsay, former lead singer from Paul Revere and the Raiders, and you're with Little Steven in the Underground Garage. Now stand back. I think my consciousness is expanding out of control.